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cry? Come on, try. How you caught up in your own life? 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Come on.

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1: 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Before we get started, I would like to say, I'm sure you can hear it now, despite my best efforts, there is some construction going on next door, and I can't stop it. So we're gonna have to live with that. I don't know. Anyways, what do we got for you today? We got some fun stuff this week because I am going on a vacation soon. This week's episode will be like a ultimate HanCon and FemCon. Oh, if you're not in radio. So basically, this is something really cool. I think it's cool. Some people don't like it, but I don't mind it. That the broadcasting people do here in Canada is they make you play a certain amount of Canadian music and music made by women, which I think that's pretty smart. Gets everybody an opportunity. But for some genres, such as industrial, it can be a little harder to find stuff like that. I mean, there's a lot of Vancouver bands, but like besides the big ones, I don't know. But I make it work. So this week's episode, what I'm trying to say is it'll be just Canadian stuff and women's stuff, and then I can rebroadcast this in the future so that I get my stats up. But it's all really good music. Don't think of this as like a throwaway episode because I'm very excited to play the stuff I'm going to play for y'all today. And if you are hearing this, this is the first time I'm broadcasting it. So hasn't happened yet. We're good. First up, we have, this is kind of a staple for the show. Not this show, actually. I'm not sure if I've played them at all since I switched to Wire and Nerve, but on my last show, Machine of Girls, I would play this band a lot. They are Jackalope, from Vancouver, I believe. Pretty sick. It's kind of more in the pop range, but it's still really fun, and I'm excited for you to check them. Oh, that's my cat. I'm excited for you to check them out. Give it a listen.

0: This is Bird Note. As a kid, artist David Shepherd would sketch all the flora and fauna he saw. His true love was for plants. But when he moved to Hawaii to study botany, he realized
1: Hawaii is special because its main character is birds. Birds were the dominant species in terms of animal life. And so all the plants really co-evolved with the birds. You can see that in just how specific the beaks of different species are to the shapes of the flowers here. And so that became part of my art.
0: David now designs aloha shirts featuring the native plants and wildlife of Hawaii. One design features the i'iwi, a Hawaiian honey creeper.
1: So the i'iwi birds dart from flower to flower to flower very quickly. Well, the Hawaiians saw this and they thought of the metaphor that it was like procreation, the metaphor for the health of the forest, because only in its procreation can it exist.
0: Then, hidden among the trees, David has drawn kahuli, or native land snails.
1: Their existence in the forest is special because if they were around, it was said that the forest would sing. And songs are also a very important element of Hawaiian culture because it's how things are passed on from generation to generation. It's how you communicate what the world is. So these snails are singing, right? And then you have the birds that are a symbolic of procreation. And so the combination is that this is Hawaii. This is the perpetuation of it.
0: See pictures of David's designs at our website, birdnote.org. I'm Mark Bramhill.
2: Just gonna let that one slip. Oh my God. My headphones are breaking. Sorry for the interruption. Let's get back to it.

Wire and Nerve on CJSF 90.1 FM Burnaby. That was Reality Check by Jenna Torturers. Jenna Torturers. I thought they were just called Jenna Torture. I'm not going to lie. No, the Jenna Torturers. So they're the people who do the Jenna torturing. Very cool band. I've seen some clips of their live stuff. I'd love to go to one of their shows one day. Before that, we had Hopeless by Ficus. If you've been listening to the show for a while, you'll be very familiar with them. Off Sonder Commando Now. And then starting off the set, we had Jackalope, Nothing Nowhere. What do we got going on? My headphones are breaking, as you heard in my little unintentional interlude. It's messing me up. The wires on the right side of my headphones are struggling to connect to the actual phone part. They are detachable, so I guess I could just replace the cable section. But it's not fun right now. I don't like having the right side of my hearing cut off. Coming up next, we have Two Extremes by Waiting for God off self-titled, like, it's 7 songs, and none of them are particularly long. Would you count that as an album or not? What's the runtime? I'll check the runtime, and then I'll get back to you on that. Here, check it out.

0: Across much of the U.S., electricity costs are rising, but you may not know how those prices are determined or that you have a voice in the process. Tom Content is with the Citizens Utility Board of Wisconsin, a nonprofit that advocates for ratepayers. He says to raise rates, utility companies must submit a proposal to a state's Public Utility Commission.
1: They are in charge of what you're paying for electricity, natural gas, and sometimes water. They're in charge of mapping and setting a course for your state as to what the energy future looks like.
0: The commission evaluates the proposed rate hike and what's driving it, like fuel prices or investments in the grid. They may also examine how rising costs are distributed among residential, commercial, and industrial customers, and if the utility's proposed profit margins are reasonable. Most states have a consumer advocate division or a nonprofit like Content's to represent ratepayers during this process. But there are opportunities for ratepayers to weigh in too.
1: What we want to see is more people participate in these processes.
0: Content encourages people to attend public hearings and tell the commission what rate hikes will mean for their lives. Climate Connections is produced by the Yale Center for Environmental Communication. To learn more about climate change, visit climateconnections.org.

Ghost and Billy Flynn, Glenwood.

0: But yeah, I miss the queue again. Don't worry about it. This is the first time this episode's airing. We can fix this later. Or maybe I'll just. How long was that? I can trim a few seconds. It's fine. We're doing a show promo before we get into the talking part. Here you go.
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0: 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That was Beginning the End by Mal Havoc off of Premeditated Murder. Before that, Ethel Meatplow with Devil's Johnson. You could probably pick that up from the lyrics. And Waiting for God with Two Extremes. What was I going to say? I was going to say, oh, are y'all excited for Robert Eggers' upcoming werewolf movie? It looks pretty sick. I just saw the trailer. And that statement is definitely not going to age this show at all. That's fine. I can make more of these, maybe. Coming up next, we have Voodoo. Oh, I am excited for this one. Voodoo with Dogfight. Ruff, ruff. That's my dog impression. Let's hear it. What time is it? 7:36. We're fine. Yeah. Voodoo. Here we go.

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Sat between the crocks of heavy tears, we mend the blankets, but the holes remain.

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Broken vows into

0: 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This is getting to the final quartile of the episode. What time is it? 48. We're gonna make this quick, pretty short outro today because I think I can squeeze two more songs in. I'll see you guys next week. We're gonna finish off with Frontline Assembly and Unturned Null. Before that, quick little PSA, food security now. Catch you guys. Want to email me, do wirenerve@hotmail.com or follow me on Instagram at wirenerveradio. Bye-bye.
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0: Guys, we made it. I squeezed the song in, fortunately. I'll catch y'all next week. Oh, 8 seconds.
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0: 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All right, we're going to have a great show tonight. Oh, something is happening here inside. We have motorcycles from hell diving from the sky, going precisely into the depths of oblivion. Anyway, we are here live, and we're going to have a great show. We have three guests, three bands, three different metals, six people. Unfortunately, all males, but anyway, that's the way it goes. That's the way the cookie crumbles. And today is August 10th of the year of the Lord, 2026. And we have here with us, we'll go around and introduce everybody. We have, in no particular order, well, I guess we can go by alphabetical to be a little fair. So we have Cruiser. Or I don't know how you pronounce it, because you have the little two dots on top
1: Cruiser.
0: Of the U.
1: Cruiser. Music to cruise.
0: Okay, so we'll do die Deutsch Cruiser.
2: So, my name is Ben Higgins.
0: My
2: name is Ben Higgins. I play guitar for Cruiser, and I just like to thrash, man.
3: And I'm Eric. I do vocals for Cruiser, and welcome to the Squeaky Chair Show. I don't know.
0: Exactly. Oh, wait until we do the horror introduction with microphone number four. Mm. That's a beauty. All right, so let's go Killing Twins.
4: Hey,
0: I guess you have to get closer to the mic. So
5: get intimate.
3: We're gonna get very intimate here in the studio.
4: Yeah, we're gonna get very,
3: very sweaty and hot.
5: Recognize each other's smells right here. Okay.
0: Yes.
3: There you go.
4: Yeah, there we go.
3: Yeah.
5: Salty.
3: A little
5: mold.
3: Pre-game huddle. There we go.
0: Yeah.
4: How's it going? We're Killing Twins. I'm Jack.
6: I'm Cole.
0: And what do you play, Jack? And what do you play, Cole?
4: I play the cowbell.
0: Cowbell. Oh, another.
4: I play the guitar and I do the vocals.
6: I like to slap my belly on stage a lot. Mm. I play the mayonnaise jar. And I play secondary guitar.
0: All right.
3: I thought you were going to make a drums joke because you were slapping
6: the skin
3: or something
6: like that.
0: Yeah.
6: It's a very
7: fun
6: sounding drum.
7: Yeah. I'm also a sea lion.
0: There you go. So whoever's speaking, you have to really get close to the microphone. All right? Like me, two centimeters away.
3: Make out with the microphone.
0: Yes. Right. I know it's going to be an exercise for your neck and your back, but...
8: Nice and passionate with it.
0: There you go. Now we're talking. And, of course, you know, our brothers from another mother, Necronado. Emmett, and I can remember this beautiful gentleman's name.
9: Hola.
10: Does this mic work?
0: Yeah, that's open. Yeah, yeah.
10: Right. Okay. Do it. This is all for me, I suppose.
9: The Latin component of our band is missing, so even though we are Necronado, there's... The two white guys here. My name's Emmett. I'm the singer, and
11: I'm Jamie, and I play bass.
9: Yeah,
0: there you go. So serious. Always bass players are so serious.
10: I could make a weird joke.
0: Good afternoon. Very glad to make your acquaintance. My name is Jamie, and I play the bass.
3: We got a whole gaggle of thrashers in the studio.
9: We all enjoy playing thrash metal very much.
12: Thrash. Whoa, dude! It's gonna be nuts this Saturday, August 15th, Summer Thrash.
9: This
12: unstoppable.
0: As you can hear, guys, this is gonna be amazing because it's been only 6 minutes into the show, and I'm already regretting inviting all these people. And we have like an hour and 54 minutes to go. So, good thing we bought some refreshments. Anyway, so we're gonna chat about trash. You know, I love. Thank you. Well, by the way, Emmett, thank you for putting that little. Dark logo, whatever announcement, promotion. I completely forgot about it until like last night. So thank you for doing that.
9: I'm sure throughout the course of the conversations, we can all talk about our DIY experiences of putting on shows or not getting to shows and all that kind of stuff. Yeah, it's
0: anyway. So yeah, thank you for that. So yeah, there's a show coming up on Friday.
7: Saturday, the 15th.
0: There you go.
9: At Bully Studio in New Westminster. I think we've all played that venue.
7: Yeah. We rehearsed there. We played there. It's a nice little.
0: Oh, look at that! Yeah. What else have you done there? Okay, not yet. Let's keep it for at least the next hour.
7: Used to sell records there too, actually.
0: Oh, there you go.
7: Used to have like a little record store in there. I don't think they do that anymore.
9: It's really transformed. I think in the past few years. I mean, I think when I first saw Killing Twins play, we played the same show, and it was like the closing.
11: Yeah.
9: Bullies was going to shut down.
11: Yeah, it was supposed to be like a final, like total, like last show, kind of like back to the beginning kind of thing for Bullies or whatever.
9: Yeah, Journeyman Productions wanted a big celebration to kind of, because they were shutting their doors. But then through like a nonprofit society, they found a second life, and which has been exciting. I think anticlimactic to say the least, but at the same time,
7: happy ending.
9: But it's like that place has been so good for our very first show as a band was there, and this will be our last show with Zach, our guitar player, because he's moving. So we thought ending at Bullies would be a nice bookend too. But for them, they're very much about again that DIY spirit and putting on local shows and giving an outlet for local artists of all genres and all different mediums and stuff like that. So we're always happy to play there, and they're very good to us. And they also offer like jam spaces too. That's where I think that's what you're saying.
7: That's what I mostly know them for. Actually, is all the rehearsal spaces that they have up on the second floor and stuff like that.
9: And they've renovated the downstairs.
7: I haven't seen that yet.
9: Or over the years, it's like grown and grown and grown as a space.
0: A couple years ago. All right, there you go. Well, I thought this show was going to be about you guys, but I guess we're going to talk about Bellies for the next
13: hour. Not a lot of time to find.
7: No, good times. A lot of good times were had.
9: That's enough about Bullies.
13: I've got some recipes to share with you, too, if you want to hear about
9: it. The whole purpose of the putting on this show, though, was I wanted to make an all-thrash night.
7: Summer of Thrash.
9: Yeah, and these two bands have been on the roster for a while to try to get something organized. I know I've reached out to you, the Cruiser, like a year and a half ago,
7: a couple times. Yeah,
9: And surprisingly, it's a subgenre of thrash or subgenre of metal that seems. I don't know. You guys can speak to this too, but it seems to be like niche in Vancouver.
7: Oh,
9: and
7: Lower Mainland. A lot of melodic death metal bands, but not a lot of thrash bands.
11: Yeah, like there's a bunch of the melodic bands and whatnot, or deathcore, or some kind of more modern.
7: Not that there's anything wrong with that. Those are all good genres.
11: Yeah, there's nothing wrong with
7: more thrash.
11: But we like ourselves a little bit more balls on it.
7: Yeah.
11: Thrash, man.
7: We like a couple more beer cans crushed on the head.
11: Yeah, more beer cans, more beer cans,
7: puke
11: more
7: on
11: beer
7: leather
11: cans.
7: Pizza on the wall.
11: More beer cans.
7: Pepperonis streaking down the wall.
9: I will interject in saying that the show on August 15th is all ages.
7: Yes.
9: You will have a wristband if you are under the age of 19, but again, all ages are welcome to the show, and for those of age, you can still crack a brewski on your skull.
7: Just watch out for kids. Watch out for kids in the mosh pit, though.
0: Don't wanna. Yeah. You can crash your club soda.
7: Welcome to
0: can.
7: The real world. Builds character. Exactly.
9: What's but that? I always thought that thrash was going to be like the go-to. Like you could always depend on that genre of metal, just like pushing through. Every single epoch that's happened.
7: I mean, you can. It's still there. It has its like ebbs and flows, you know, in terms of popularity.
0: Yeah, but you're right that if you try to do percentages, right?
7: Mm-hmm.
0: Just for statistics, you know, like you said, nothing wrong with any genre, you know, any kind of music is beautiful, or any kind of metal for this particular show. But yeah, you can tell that there's if you group them, there's certain subtypes of subgenres of metal, like Emmett said, that are a little bit more prolific here in at least Lower Mainland than Yeah. Others.
7: I remember when the whole second wave of thrash really started taking off in like 2009, 2010. You remember that?
9: Sure,
7: when
9: yeah.
7: like all these new bands coming out being like, whoa, thrash is back! And that was like their whole personality of just being like, we're a thrash band and we're back! And it's 2009. Whoa, it's cool!
9: And we're back doing it again.
7: Yeah. yeah. So I think that was kind of
14: like a bad rash.
7: That was kind of like its second big peak. And it's kind of waned since then, because that was like, what, 15 years ago? So quite a decent amount of time has passed since then. But it's still there. I think it won't ever really go away, because it's a good gateway genre, you know?
9: Yeah, and it's also, in terms of live, like, I just feel like that's
7: so much fun.
15: So much energy. Everything's so fast. Everything hits so hard. Like, there's nothing like it.
11: You take a look at, like, some of the, like, Vakken mosh pits and stuff. Like, take a look at Exodus, for example. You see Rob Dukes up there on stage looking like some sort of southern cowboy, redneck or whatever. And huge wall. I mean, this is why I love doing like Walls of Death at like as many shows as we possibly can, is just seeing the entire crowd go open and then they just run and kill each other, man. It's amazing.
7: Mm-hmm. It's great.
9: I will say that is one of the reason why I wanted Killing Twins is because I remember the times I've seen you, you get a wall of death.
7: You guys,
9: no matter how small, you get it going. Like the second.
11: Yeah.
0: So even with two guys, you go left, you go right. When we hit the court, you go and, you know, well,
7: just beat that
0: crash.
6: Yeah, we had a two-person wall of death.
11: Yeah, we have had a two-person wall of death.
9: They became one person.
11: Yeah, they became one.
0: That should be renamed to the, you know, the duel of death.
11: Yeah.
7: Yeah.
0: It's only two.
7: Maybe just the wall spread of death. Just two.
0: All right. Okay. Well, I hate to stop you right there, but let's listen to some of, let's the audience listen to some of your songs.
7: Yep. Ooh.
0: You know,
7: yes,
0: to give them a little,
7: music.
0: You know.
9: We released a new song today, a new single.
0: Yeah, of course.
7: Today. Congratulations.
9: So hopefully we can show that off at some point throughout the evening.
0: Yes. As soon as you pay your fee, of course you can show it on air whenever you want.
11: Fork it over.
0: Just kidding.
9: Yes, yes. No, the Cayman Island account that you gave me.
0: That I never heard about, precisely that one, yes.
7: Ah, yes, never heard about it. Wink.
0: Exactly. Okay, well, let us go with a little music from these beautiful bands. And
7: what are you going to play first?
0: Oh, it's going to be a mystery. And we'll be right back here at the Metal Meltdown.

0: 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And also remember that we do this show for you, thinking about you and hoping that you enjoy, in case of the Metal Meltdown, your little metal music doses for your week. And we really appreciate you listening. And as mentioned 3 seconds ago, this show is for you and made for you. So thank you very much for,
1: it's all for
0: listening.
1: You.
0: Everything.
1: Yes.
0: Everything. Okay, now I have to confess I got scared. All right, so we just listened to Killing Twins. Well, as you could have guessed, we're going to listen to a few songs from these beautiful bands. So we just listened to Killing Twins with A Scream for War, which is one of their singles. Before that, we listened to Cruza.
1: It was hot.
0: With Look to the Skies, which is also the title of their latest EP.
1: Woo.
0: And we started with Necronado, with Mass of Abomination, which, funny enough, is also the title of their latest album. So, all titles here in this first set of the show.
1: I'll take Famous Titties for 200 to back.
0: Oh, a beautiful SNL, you know, sketch. I actually like the sketch very much.
2: Yeah.
0: If you haven't watched it, it's one of the 30,000 they have on Jeopardy, but
3: Find any of them on YouTube.
4: Yeah, if you were watching television 18 years ago, you recognize
3: I mean,
4: that.
3: I was. As a matter of fact,
0: In actual, that was the beautiful voice of Sean Connery. Anyway, all right. So, the guys here wanted to share some histories. I think were you or just some history about
3: history,
0: the band or
4: Do your job for you.
0: Well, that's the reason I have guests. I don't want to do anything.
1: It's
0: like
1: all about me.
0: I'm going to edit it anyway and ask the question first before you answer something or say something really nice so that I can claim that I came with the idea of it. No, it's all live. We don't edit anything here. We're proper geezers. So as it is, as it goes. No editing here. So we want to start alphabetically again, or?
5: I want to hear from the young ones.
0: Oh, the young ones, okay.
1: Yeah, tell us. Boys.
2: Yeah. Yeah. Okay.
0: So tell us the story about Killing Twins. How did that happen?
6: Well, not to sound like an egoist or anything like that, but all kind of started with me.
0: Don't worry, we're going to hear two similar stories in 10 minutes.
6: I'm the best person on earth, come on. But no, I think I was in grade 10 or whatever. I saw Motley Crue for the first time, whatnot, on my phone, whatnot, started getting really into them. Then I just saw Mick Mars. I'm like, holy crap. I got to be like that guy one day. But then I fell down the rabbit hole, got more into the death metal stuff and whatnot, and then started this band when I was, I think I was like, 15 or 14?
7: Oh, my God.
6: I think 14, 15, something like that. Went through a couple of guitarists, went through, you know, just trying to find people and whatnot. Now we're doing pretty good, pretty solid. We're playing shows left, right, and center almost. We have some possible plans for the summer of next year, which are going to be pretty, pretty cool, eh?
2: Yeah.
6: Jeez. That's right, Jim.
2: Big plans.
0: That was the longest.
6: Big plans coming.
0: That was the longest waiting time for affirmation I ever heard in my life.
6: 3 to 5 business days. Like what?
2: I had to really think of it, and you know what? I'm right. It is going to be awesome.
4: Are you allowed to give it away, or is that? Did you sign an NDA or something?
6: I mean, we didn't sign an NDA.

0: Hey, but involves multiple shows across this country, possibly.
1: Oh, and whatnot,
2: yeah.
1: And
2: magnificent.
3: Beneath us. No?
0: Very possibly, very.
4: Take it day by day.
0: Slight. Take it day by day.
3: Okay.
0: But, you know.
4: With our friends,
0: hopefully, and whatnot.
3: Might want to wait until at least after the midterms, maybe.
0: Yeah, probably.
1: That's great advice. Mm. Thank you for that. All right, and so the current formation has been how long together, roughly?
0: Oh.
3: 1 whole year.
0: Yeah, 1 whole year about that, yeah. Yeah, I think it's about a been a year, yeah.
3: It's like just having its birthday.
0: It's been 1 long year. It's been 1 hell of a year.
3: 1 long albumless year.
0: Yeah, 1 long albumless year. Got lots of delays with that stuff, but hey. With that, at least, all we got to record now is just 2 more guitar tracks and 2 guitar solos, and then we're done that album.
5: It's
0: coming down the pipeline sometime soon.
5: Completely on your own? Like, are you doing it?
0: Oh, yeah.
5: From scratch, all from beginning to end, it's all you making it?
0: Yep, wow, yep. Okay. We got a $200 mixing board off Amazon. We got my Presonus audio interface. We got my MacBook. Set that stuff up and whatnot, and I went to SAE for a little while, but I also have experience just screwing around and finding out with mixing stuff. I mean, hey, I think it sounds pretty good for a budget of like $400. I mean, those drums sound pretty good for $400.
1: I'm going to edit that. I'm going to put $40,000.
0: $40,000. I wish I saw that amount of money.
1: $40,000. Yes, exactly.
5: Pew, pew, pew.
1: That's pretty cool.
5: With the current incarnation of you, like, has it been, is the influence of all the newer members changed things much? Or are you guys, is it kind of, are you a one-off
0: operation? Definitely. I mean, you're not going to see a whole lot on this first album, because the majority of this first album was written, majority by me. But for the second album, this man over here, he's been cooking up some serious, serious riffs. Like,
4: yeah. Hello, can't wait for I'm that goulash.
0: He's the other man. That's Sea Dog.
4: I am the other man.
0: He's been cooking on some serious riffs and whatnot. And, you know, this next album, we're going to have, like, some black metal stuff. We're going to have some very technical death metal stuff. We're going to have some really weird stuff. It's going to be not weird stuff. We're not going to.
3: It's going to be ball crushing.
0: It's going to be ball crushing.
3: Just stepping on.
1: Weird in a good way. Weird in a good way.
0: Yeah, weird in a good way. And like, you're just into it. You know, it's like, yeah, there's something in your tooth, but you like the way it hurts. You know, just something.
3: It's a black tooth grin.
0: Black tooth grin.
1: Oh, that's pretty good. Pretty good, yeah. We can't wait to hear the first one, and then of course.
4: Well, I'm sold.
1: The second one.
0: Yeah.
1: That's pretty good. Okay, so who wanna go next? Does it matter?
3: Let's do it.
5: Yeah. Okay.
3: Do you do it?
5: Let's see. The formation of Necronado it started out. There was three guys: Zach, Alvaro, and Gonzalo, and they were just jamming on their own, going over the whole SOD. Speak English or Die album, just covering that just for fun. And
4: I want some milk.
5: Yeah.
4: My coffee grows cold.
5: Yeah. Kill Yourself, another classic. And then they put out a Craigslist ad for a singer, and because they had some originals, and I answered that Craigslist ad, and that was like, that was April of 2023. And yeah, and so I was the last one to join, and then they were keen on keeping it like crossover thrash. They were like big fans of DRI and Corrosion of Conformity and The Accused, and but of course, like, you know, classic Sepultura and Anthrax and all that kind of stuff.
3: Suicidal tendencies.
5: Definitely suicidal tendencies, and there's no ignoring Slayer, of course, and even though my proclivities I wasn't coming in as much with crossover thrash. I was definitely more into like Teutonic stuff, Creator, and things like that. Take what you can get, and it ended up being awesome. And we've made 2 EPs. Our guitar player Gonzalo, who was one of the half guitar writing team. He had to move to England to be for his family and a new job, and so our bass player, Zach, stepped up to guitar, and then through work, I work in video games as a music composer making video game music, but the audio designer and game developer, Jamie here, who's also an incredible musician and guitar player at first, but I said, we need a bass player, and then you took up the mantle.
2: When I first saw you guys play at the Lido, I messaged you that day and was like, hey, let me join you. And you just ignored me.
3: Yeah, and then playing hard to get.
2: Being like, oh, well, you didn't,
3: who is this plebeian? Yeah.
1: You didn't say please. Yeah, you just say, let me join you. Where's the please?
2: It's true, yeah.
5: Yeah.
2: I could have been kinder to you, but.
5: Well, I could have been more respectful. But, yeah.
2: That's what we're here
5: for. When I need something, then I reach out.
2: Yeah.
5: Yeah, and then Jamie's, you've been with the band for like about a year, year and a half, yeah. Yeah. And now we're in the same position where our guitar player, Zach, he's moving up to Powell River. And so this show on Saturday is going to be a last show with Zach. And he was one of the other main songwriters, too. So it's going to be interesting what happens next. The plan is right now Jamie's going to take over guitar, so this is following the tradition of bass players moving up to
0: getting
5: guitar.
0: An upgrade, eh?
5: Yeah.
1: At least there's promotions on this band.
2: Gaining respect, as it goes on.
5: And then the bass player is to be determined, but we got a few ideas, and but I got a whole bunch of songs brewing up, and they will still stay true to the form, just because that's the foundation of Necronauta, and we still got Alvaro on drums, and he keeps us pure.
2: He'll never leave.
5: No, he's
3: dun dun dun.
2: Yeah, hopefully.
3: Yeah. Based on my experience, the trouble always starts with the drummer. As soon as they leave, it all just comes apart. Yeah, so you got to keep an eye on that.
0: Finding a drummer, just in general. I mean, holy crap, just man. Enough.
3: Yeah.
5: But also, yeah, it's the other thing with thrash too. Is like you got to have a good drummer. Yeah, everything else can like fall apart, kind of. But if your drummer's no good,
3: the drummer is the crux.
5: Yeah.
0: Whole foundation.
5: Yeah, and also, Cruiser, you can speak to this too. The recording we've done in the past, up until this recent single that Jamie took over, but all the recording we done was with Michael Kroschauer.
6: Yes.
5: At
6: shout out to Little Red Studios.
5: Yeah.
3: We love you, Mike.
5: Yeah, great spot that a lot of local metal bands have gone to. So, anyway, I think that's enough of my.
3: There's also a really kick-ass bookstore right next door. Orange Crush, Velvet and Vintage.
5: Oh, they had a Death Angel hat.
3: Really?
5: In there, a mesh back Death Angel hat. They were selling for a little too much money.
1: Yeah. All right, and now
3: because it's you kind of started the band. I came in a little later.
6: Yeah, so around summer 2019, I decided to start a metal band, and so with our drummer Alex Gain, we just started jamming at his house, and realized that we were making some pretty good tunes at the time, and at least for our enjoyment. And slowly but surely, we found others that wanted to play with us. We got Nico Maraftab, who I've been in a band with before. We've used to play in a band called 13th Prophet.
3: I remember,
6: which 13th is Prophet. Very, very underground when we're in high school. But
3: I still have a poster from high school from you, one of your guys' shows. Actually,
6: it was. But with that band, I played bass. But for a good chunk of my 20s, I just focused on guitar and tried to learn how to be a songwriter and learn how to write with my own style. And then with, getting my buddy Nico on guitar, and then we had another bass player named Bear, but he had to bow out. We have Esteban Lelouf, and then, of course, Eric here. He was a very big addition. We found him. We actually went to see you with
3: Medieval
6: play for at the Wise with Iron Kingdom, and Alex, who knew you more in high school, knew about you more.
3: I knew all you guys from high school.
6: Yeah, he was a little bit younger than us. We graduated, or at least I graduated before he came, but we just really enjoyed his vocals
5: You guys have known each other since like teenage years?
6: Almost the whole band has known each other since 2005.
3: We all went to the same high school.
0: Oh, wow.
3: I think Ben was already graduated by the time I went, but I knew Alex because he was like a grade or two above me.
6: Yep.
3: And I knew Esteban as well.
6: Yeah, and so we've just known each other for years, and Nico and I, we graduated in the same year, and so when it comes to writing, Yeah, a lot of it just is, I know it sounds corny, but it kind of comes from the heart a bit. And it stems from a lot of the music that I enjoy listening to. You know, like bands like Arch Enemy.
3: There's a lot of Melodeath in the
6: yeah,
3: you're right. Like I can hear it.
6: I left, like, one of my more favorite metal bands is Killswitch Engage. So when it comes to writing like tunes, I like to add that melodic style, which it's cool. But when I was thinking of finding a vocalist, it took us a while because, like, all through the dark years, we were just jamming at in this one studio for like a while, but it was just the four of us. And when we found Eric, I think that's when our sound kind of started coming, because he had like a lot of good ideas. Like, all of us have really nice ideas that we can meld together, and a lot of the tunes originated from myself, but with us coming together, we're able to like tweak and find new or you know, stuff that we like to add into.
5: Also, you're forgetting that when you guys play live, your sneaker game is on point.
6: You guys
5: have the shiniest, most beautiful high tops I've seen.
6: Yeah,
5: all
6: we
5: together.
6: Just like you guys focusing on our toes and our feet.
2: Yeah,
3: I used
2: down.
3: To have those nice red Air Jordans, but they were just killing my feet because I have like no arch support whatsoever. So now I wear Vessies on stage. I wear these nice blue Vessies. Not exactly thrash, but they look pretty. I like them.
5: It's local.
3: Yeah.
5: There you go.
1: And comfortable, I'm sure. Exactly. So there you go.
6: But so we have... like a 5-song EP out right now. We are in the works of wanting to do another either EP or an LP. And some of the songs that we're going to have on that, we do play live.
3: Yeah, we're already playing them live.
6: Unrecorded, but one of which is Moshinado. Which
3: a lot of
6: like,
3: tornado analogy.
5: We got a tornado of death.
6: And then another one is it's called Blue Collar Nightmare, which...
3: It's about the plight of the working class. Pretty relatable.
5: Yeah, it's time to get some politics.
6: A lot of new stuff coming down the pipeline, too.
1: You couldn't wait a full hour to mention that. It's only 43 minutes in.
5: What, the politics?
1: Exactly.
3: It's thrash metal. Yeah. It's all about politics, or some of it, at least.
6: Yeah, so, but, I mean, like, growing up, I've listened to
5: I'm anti-zombie apocalypse.
3: Yeah.
5: That's my stance.
3: Staunchly anti-zombie.
6: Yeah, so, it's just, you know, with all of us in the band, we have such a, you know, wide variety of music taste, but we, you know, I think we like to stem towards the thrash music, but add different, you know, we were talking about, like, subgenres and stuff into it that just keeps it kind of a little bit different.
3: Like, Pit Viper is very hair metal coded.
6: Yeah, like that, you know, and then, but we can go from, like, Pit Viper to, like, you know, a song like Fire, which is, like, you know... More, I guess, modern.
3: Raging Fire, yeah.
6: Yeah, and with the newer songs, I when it comes to the creativity aspect, I try not to put myself too much in a box, but it all does stem from like that thrash roots of like playing something fast and, you know, and melodic at the same time and crushing and just if we like it, that's what we really enjoy, and then when the listener enjoys it too, that makes us feel that much better because, you know.
3: Yeah,
6: it's just a good time all around.
1: Absolutely.
3: I just want to say my heavy metal journey also started with a Motley Crue concert.
7: Hell yeah. Nice. That was my first concert.
3: Yeah, mine too, actually. Unless you count an it's acoustic Avril Lavigne show, which I don't technically count that.
7: Yeah, I wouldn't really consider that all that much.
3: But yeah, I grew up listening to hard rock and metal in the car with my mom, listening to the radio.
7: Yep,
3: so
7: exact same story.
3: We went to an Aerosmith and Motley Crue concert back in like 2006, I want to say. And I went to go see Aerosmith, but Motley Crue totally blew them out of the water. So ever since then, I was a diehard metal fan, and of course, like everyone else, my tastes got heavier and heavier and heavier, and started listening to Metallica and Slayer. And the band that really did it for me and really got me into extreme metal was actually a black metal band of all things, a band called Bathory. Fucking love Bathory.
7: Dude,
3: rest
7: that's
3: in peace.
7: Same thing with me,
3: God.
7: Man.
3: Dude, Bathory.
7: Dude, Bathory is what
3: ass.
7: Fucking got me into
3: dude.
7: Like the harder shit.
3: Oh, dude, under
7: like
3: the
7: Bathory
3: of
7: and
3: Mark.
7: Oh, dude,
3: oh,
7: fuck
3: love
7: yeah.
3: Album. Yes. It's a tie between that album and The Return.
7: For me, it was The Return. I don't know. I really liked the low quality, just really raw.
3: I like how the music is so sloppy that you can't keep track of the drums. Like you keep hitting the snare on the one, even though it's supposed to be like a backbeat.
7: Yeah, exactly.
3: I love that kind of hellish production.
7: That like quality. Immature, like really like you know.
3: I think Blood, Fire, Death is their, like, objectively best album, though. But personally, I like Under the Sign.
7: Yeah, I mean, I don't know. For me, I still think The Return is, like, my all-time favorite. Yeah.
3: The production
7: really
3: is a little bit too polished on Blood, Fire, Death.
7: Yeah, Blood, Fire,
3: it's still,
7: Death.
3: It still sounds like it was recorded in a garage.
7: Yeah, like, the drum machine definitely kind of, like, throws it off a little bit, I would say,
3: on
7: that
3: album. What are you talking
7: about?
3: That's Kothar on drums.
7: Oh, Kothar.
3: On bass.
7: Oh, fourth.
3: Totally,
7: yes, I forgot about
3: totally
7: that.
3: They're totally real people, guys. It's not just Kothar making shit up.
7: Like, Kothar creating fucking variants of himself.
5: Theses on, like, they're, like, so integral. Yeah. Like, there's probably people have doctorates on, like, the Bathory.
3: Yeah. There's actually a Bathory biography book that's all in Swedish that I want to get a copy of. It hasn't been translated to English yet.
7: You know what would be really cool? Quarthon Pokemon cards or something like that. Mm-hmm. Like, you see all those photos of him in, like, his, like, typical, like, very 80s clothes and whatnot, like, and all that leather.
3: The little
7: and, like,
3: black short shorts.
7: Yeah, the little black short shorts and, like, the crop top. Dude, this guy came to our shows with a crop top. He came with a crop top on. Mm-hmm. And I was just
8: all like... sex appeal.
7: It's all about the sex appeal. Yeah.
5: Okay. Jack, you've got the leather... You adorn the leather pants every time. Or is it the summertime that you're going to take a break?
7: Well... I've donned them a couple times. The last time,
5: chapless.
7: I think last show I played with jeans, eh?
3: Oh, yeah,
7: jeans.
3: You poor soul.
7: I mean, the first couple times I played with leather pants, there was so much sweat.
1: I'm sorry to cut you guys, but we need to play some music.
3: Yeah, let's play some more metal.
5: The audience
3: music.
5: Can smell what he's
7: stop talking about.
1: Exactly. So we're gonna play a few more tunes, and we'll be right back. Really? This is very interesting. Don't get me wrong, but you know, we're not a talk show. We're a metal show.
3: Metal show.
1: So
3: metal
1: let's
3: talk.
1: Do a little. Exactly. Yeah. Welcome to Metal Talk. So let's do both. Anyway, a little bit of music, and we'll be back here at the Metal Meltdown.

0: 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I am your humble host, El Dr. Misterio. And of course, you're listening to CJSF 90.1 FM, broadcasting live and in Technicolor from unceded and traditional Coast Salish territory and its waterways from Burnaby, British Columbia, the campus community radio station at Simon Fraser University. 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Right, we just listened to The Lie by Killing Twins, another single. Before that, we listened to Cruiser with Born to Rise, which is also part of their latest EP, Look to the Skies. And we started with Necronado with Sinister Minister, which is part of their Mass of Abomination.
1: Oh, that's a great title.
0: Mass of Abomination EP. Sorry, LP. Sorry, my bad. Well, both.
2: It rhymes.
1: Clever.
0: You should use your R's whenever you can. All right, so we left our beautiful conversations with Eric from Cruza.
1: Yes, I went on a little bit of a Bathory tangent, which, you know, happens because Bathory freaking rules.
0: Precisely.
1: I was saying that I got huge into Bathory, and they also inspired my recording approach because Bathory was very DIY. As
3: you know,
1: they recorded all their stuff in a used car garage on outdated 1960s equipment. So that inspired me as like a teenager to be like, well, you know, if they can do it in a garage, I can do it on a computer. So in high school, I recorded an entire album on Audacity with a thrash metal project called Morsus, which all the songs are still on YouTube for anyone who wants to look at them. I did a whole demo there, and then when I was in my early 20s, I was in a thrash band called Meridius with a couple guys from Delta, Kieran Marquis from, what's he in now? Oh, Damsel. Yeah, his new band, Damsel. I was in a band with him, Meridius. We did an album called Sealed in Blood, which was pretty awesome. I loved working with Matt Roach in the studio with that. Then I was in the power prog band Apprentice with Joey Hawken. Shout out to Joey from Journeyman Productions. It was a lot of fun. And then I moved over to Medieval when they needed a new vocalist. And I recorded an EP with them. It still hasn't come out yet. Medieval's on a little bit of a hiatus right now, but hopefully we can revisit that. And then, randomly out of the blue, at a Medieval show, Alex came up to me and said, hey, you want to be in my thrash metal band? And yeah, as I said before, I knew all the guys in Cruiser from high school. I went to high school with Alex especially. And I was like, hell yeah, man, let's see what happens. And that was back in like 2023. So I've been in this band for almost 3 years already.
4: Yeah,
1: oh my God.
4: 3 years now, yeah.
1: And yeah, here we are.
4: Mm-hmm.
1: Yeah.
4: It's been quite the experience too. I mean, like, we all have, like, different backgrounds and different tastes, but, yeah, it's just every time, you know, speaking for myself, like, every time we get to jam and just play our songs, it's just, it reminds me of, like, why I do it and, you know, the energy and just the fun of it,
1: mm-hmm.
4: right? Like, it's just music to cruise to,
1: mm-hmm.
4: but it's just stuff that I find, like, fun for me. Right.
1: Tunes for cruising down the interstellar highway.
5: And you can hear that energy and fun this Saturday, August 15th at Bully's Studio in New Westminster.
6: Saturday, BC.
5: All thrash all night. Summer thrash.
7: Obligatory concert plug.
5: All ages.
1: Yes.
8: No profanity, though.
1: Oh, I'm sure there'll be plenty.
5: There will be a little bit. There a little bit, yeah.
7: Move your gosh darn butt.
9: So much.
8: Sunnies.
1: Yeah.
0: Thank you, Emmett, for you know, interluding the show, because it's funny, you know, you have talked about your stories, your lives, your obsessions, but we've mentioned the show twice in an hour. So anyway,
5: bullystudio.com or .ca.
1: Probably .ca.
5: The mystery will continue until I check on the internet to get tickets.
1: The ADD is rampant in here.
0: Yes. And remember guys, to speak to the microphone, okay? I mean, we can kind of hear each other, but...
1: Do you think there's a correlation between thrash metal musicians and ADHD? I think so.
0: Oh, is there...
1: Especially thrash drummers. Most of the thrash drummers I know are very, like... you know, ADHD-coded.
10: Alvaro, our guy is the chillest dude you'll ever meet.
1: Oh, yeah?
10: Until
5: you get him on the drums.
1: Yeah, yeah, and then he just wails like animals.
5: This just in, it's bullies.ca for
1: Whoa!
5: Tickets.
1: Yes.
2: Bulliesstudio.ca.
5: Shit. Bulliesstudios.ca.
0: Yes. Fine, I'll edit this one, just this one, fine. Okay, under 40,000, that's it. That's it. No more edits.
5: Get your tickets online. 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
7: It's going to be a rockin' time.
0: It's going to be...
7: this Saturday, August 15th.
0: Yes,
5: we demand you mosh.
7: Or die.
3: Exactly.
6: Guest list, yeah.
1: Don't die, please.
6: Yeah.
5: I will say, one of the incentives to make it all ages was... the kids bring it, man. Like...
3: oh, yeah.
5: Your guy at Killing Twins concerts, like, those kids are ready to do...
7: the kids,
5: like,
7: yearn for thrash.
5: To destroy. It's awesome.
3: I hate 19-plus shows for that stuff. Mm. Like, there's so many 19-plus shows I've missed out on just because they're not...
9: well, we
3: ages.
9: Have brittle bones, Jack. We can't all be smashing into each other.
0: No, it's pretty cool.
1: Plus, it's past
2: your guys'
1: bedtime.
2: Some people need seats at their shows.
0: Yeah, you can go to bed late because you went to a show. Mm. I don't know if... do you guys know the Croatian Cultural Center?
2: Mm-hmm. Yeah, yeah.
0: So I think it was 2003 or so. Bad Religion did an all ages show at the Croatian Cultural Center, and it was packed.
2: That would rip, yeah.
0: I can't remember if they saw alcohol or not, but so probably they did because I cannot remember. But anyway, they so they did an all ages, and like you guys were saying, like, it was packed, and the energy was, you know, pretty much the same as, you know, with adults, yeah, quote unquote.
1: I remember when I was in high school, all the metalheads in my school were talking about the Cannibal Corpse show at the Croatian Cultural Center, which must have been all ages because all the teenagers were talking about it. I didn't go because I was too scared of Cannibal Corpse at the time. But I kind of regret not going because that must have been a fun show.
0: That's interesting, like having that in that setting. Mm-hmm. That's,
1: yeah,
4: there's a few bands that have gone through there. I saw
0: move the microphone for him. Thank you very much.
4: There's a couple bands I saw, the Croatian one was like Behemoth, and that was a all ages show too, and I remember meeting the guys, like, just walking around before they got ready for the show, and that was sweet. Same with like Lamb of God, Dragon Force, like, it was, yeah.
5: It's I good. Saw yeah I saw Dragon Force at Croatian Cultural Center as well, and yeah. I remember in between sets when they're saying they played, I realized, like, that's when they played, they were playing Rain and Blood, the album.
4: Yeah,
5: and I was like, don't play this between play something shittier.
1: Like, yeah.
5: Don't,
4: yeah,
5: I just destroy my expectations.
4: Yeah. I just
5: greatest music, yeah, and yeah, just like playing on speakers.
4: What I remember is Herman Lee's long ass hair, and the other guitarist just shittered out of his mind, just like just all sweeping.
1: Oh,
4: I'm
1: Sam
4: like,
1: Tobin,
4: gracious. Yeah. Yeah, it was wild.
5: But yeah, I guess, have you guys, in the years you guys have, venues has been a little tricky.
1: Yeah, especially after the COVID and stuff, yeah, a lot of them shut down. I remember playing at Pub 340 a lot.
0: Yeah. Oh, Pub 340 was...
1: that was a fun venue.
4: Yeah, that was fun, yeah.
1: That's where Apprentice did its album release show, actually. Mm. It was like a five-way album release show, five different bands releasing albums on the same day.
4: I remember back when I was in Prophet, me and Nico were in 13th Prophet, we actually opened for, I think it was Unleash the Archers.
1: Mm-hmm.
4: And that was sick. Yeah, that was a really cool show.
10: I opened for them in Prince George. I was in a metal band in like 2007. And we
4: sick, yeah.
10: Like,
4: yeah, that would have been...
10: Cryptopsy.
4: Yeah, that would probably run the same time, yeah.
1: Yeah, I went to a super early Unleash the Archers show when I was like 15, and there was like 10 people in the audience. They were selling that. You guys remember that Bigfoot shirt they used to have? It was like a guy getting like trampled by Bigfoot holding a guitar, and it said Unleash the Archers on the bottom. I don't know if they sell that anymore, but I'm like, man, I wish I'd bought that shirt.
5: What, that's vintage now?
1: Probably, yeah.
5: But yeah, because like
2: grandpa shirts.
5: In Vancouver itself, like, the Wise Hall seems to be the
1: Wise Hall's good.
5: The best spot for kind of more underground and local stuff. The Rickshaw is always the spot, but for the biggest bands. But in terms of like
1: Cobalt's good, a story course, is good.
5: Yeah, and then the Lana Luz, we've played a couple times, yeah, but same, I don't know. But you guys just being the youngins, like, oh yeah, what was the one that got shut down?
3: 648 Kingsway.
5: Oh. Yeah,
3: that one was great.
5: Yeah, back. Take your time, but yeah,
3: yeah.
5: And so have you guys back. Found little hidden spots like throughout? Not just Vancouver, but
3: there's not really a whole lot. I mean, for venues, it's really just dying, kind of. It's
0: what's,
3: really sad.
0: What's the one that is by Main Street? Like Main and
10: Red
0: Fifth?
3: Yeah, Red Gate. Yeah.
0: Oh, that's Red Gate? Yeah. Okay.
6: And then Green Auto is a great spot.
3: Yeah. I don't know how to get into contact with the guys from Green Auto. I'd really like to get into contact with them, though.
1: I've been to Green Auto. Yeah, that's a good venue.
3: Yeah, like, I've been there, and I've contacted them, but I never get a response back. It's just like, I don't know how to talk to them.
1: You should just go to a show next time there and just be like, tell me who works here.
7: Send me to your leader.
0: Grab them by the neck. I'm going to go like,
1: tell me, damn it.
6: It is tricky getting, yeah, the same kind of thing. You know, you reach out and you hope for a response, but you know that they're kind of doing this on their own time and their own dollar. So it's, you want to lean on them, like you nag them, but at the same time you don't want to.
3: Yeah.
6: But then also, I don't know if they're, are they, who's looking for what?
3: I mean, they have links and stuff on their website, but I mean, I love them as a venue. I'm not trying to disrespect them or anything like that at all. But it's just weird for me, if I'm being honest. Like, it's just like, how do I, you know, how do I talk to someone to set up a show? Do I need to register for your guys' Google Docs thing or something like that? It's just kind of, it's really confusing.
6: I'd say for like almost like three generations of people in this room. I'm old. Yeah. Like, I'm like in my mid 40s now. Yeah, so
0: thank you for not calling me a senior yet.
6: But in the dab, just like, all our experience is doing DIY in terms of momentum or having tricks up your sleeve or banging your head against the wall. I'm curious to see what everyone's personal experiences and frustrations or if they've had success in terms of maintaining like a community and regular shows and it, you know, breaking even if you can barely do that. I don't know.
11: Like for us, we, you know, when I was in high school playing with 13th Prophet, like we just kind of met people at shows that would put it on for us, right? Because we're, you know, we were like 17 at the time too, right? And so we would just, yeah, it was kind of interesting how some shows would fall on our lap. I remember we played the Dogwood Pavilion. I think some of the boys just got a hold of the whoever runs it, I guess, and you know, there's like 20 of us there, and we probably did like $5 a ticket. But
1: did you play that metal show they played at the Fox? Do you remember that?
11: Yeah,
1: Did the 13th Prophet play?
11: Yeah, we played in the hall, like the entrance hall or something
1: At Terry Fox Secondary School, which is like the greasier of the two high schools in Port Coquitlam. It was regarded as the greasier of the two high schools. There was like a metal show in like the lobby foyer area, and it was 13th Prophet and like Resurgent and Prophet Fulfilled, I believe, they kept breaking up the mosh pits because like it was like violence on school grounds or whatever. So they would like break the mosh pits up, but like they would be like moshing as they were trying to break up the mosh pits. And I think David Messier was there, and he like jumped into the crowd and chipped his tooth or something. Oh, yeah. I remember him talking about that.
11: Yeah,
1: that was a fun show.
11: Yeah, it was wild. Like, I mean, we like for us in our high school, we had like three metal bands at
1: the
11: time.
1: So many metalheads.
11: Yeah.
1: Riverside.
11: That was awesome.
1: Oh, my God.
11: There's metalheads. There was like scene kids, emo kids, and stuff like that, too. And everybody, you know, we got along fairly well. We didn't, you know, clash too much, but there's definitely cliques. But yeah, there's like three of our buddies that, or we had three bands of our buddies that we would just play shows together. And yeah, I think one of my favorite ones where we did, it was, I think it was like a beer fest or something like that, where we played at the Wilson Center before it got torn down, and then we just found a area in the bushes and just like, I don't know, got shittered and then tried to roast meat. Just set up a campfire, you know. So it was a sick community, and then we ended up meeting, yeah, people, because we went to Riverside, but then we met friends from like Terry Fox, and then yeah, just all became good friends, and it was a really cool time in the mid to late 2000s for just metal in general. Like, we had so many good bands that came out that we listened to, like Children of Bodom, Arch Enemy. Like,
1: everyone was into Opeth at the time.
11: Opeth is huge. Yeah. Demi Borgir, I was a huge fan of those guys, and just like really good modern metal. Like Lamb of God, still one of my favorite bands.
1: That was a good time for like modern metal. Was like the late 2000s.
11: Yeah,
1: a lot of metalhead kids.
11: Yeah, we were spoiled. A lot of the stuff I find coming out nowadays.
1: It was an embarrassment of riches.
6: How old is early 2000s to you guys in Killing Twins now? I guess
3: are you still shitting your pants?
12: I would actually consider that new.
6: Yeah,
12: I'd consider that new.
1: Yeah. This would have been like 2008, 2009, 2010.
6: We're talking like, well, municipal waste, those old geezers.
1: No, they're still new to me.
12: Yeah. I probably barely knew the language that they were speaking in or singing in regardless. So
3: yeah.
12: It's new to everyone else, but not me.
3: Yeah.
12: Or not new. It's the... What did I even say?
11: Gutturals?
12: It's new to me, but not everyone else.
6: Yeah. Right. Okay.
3: Yeah, like, I don't know. I've, you know, majority of my albums and stuff that I listen to are the earlier thrash stuff, you know, like Bond by Blood, Ride the Lightning, you know, all that kind of stuff. And that's the majority of the stuff I like to listen to. But I also like venturing off, like, oh, here's something from, like, 2010 by Exodus. You know, you got, like, Atrocity Exhibits A or whatever. And
1: Atrocity Exhibit?
3: Atrocity Exhibit A, you know, A and B. And you have, like, you know, the majority of the stuff you listen to is all old and whatnot. And, you know, that's what you've dived more into, right? So this stuff from a newer year is like, oh, this is new. I mean, it's newer compared to that. Yes. And I don't know, that's just how my brain works.
6: So are you guys listening to, like, new stuff like Enforced or Critical Defiance and stuff like that? Like, those, like, newer thrash bands? Like,
3: if I'm being
6: Power
3: honest.
6: Trip and...
3: Oh, Power Trip I've heard.
6: Okay.
3: But those other ones, like, I've never heard of those before.
6: No? Oh, okay.
1: When I was your age, I refused to listen to anything past like 1992. So yeah, you're already doing better than me in that regard.
6: Well, there's that like last, there's that 8-9 years of Dead Zone until something like until like you're saying the early 2000s
1: when
6: the resurgence
1: the good
6: of
1: stuff
6: trash
1: started coming back.
11: Buddy, like Nevermore's like this godless endeavor. Holy smoke, blew our minds.
1: Dreaming Neon Black is my favorite Nevermore album. Yeah.
6: Do you? How do you feel about the new singer?
1: I actually auditioned. Yeah. I auditioned.
6: Yeah, really?
11: I think he's dope.
6: Damn. Yeah, the guy's amazing. I was just wondering how, like, does it feel like, you're purists, where you're like, or do you just like, no, I want to see Jeff play those songs.
1: I'm not really in a rush to see them or anything. I know that, like, I think Van Williams and the other guy, Jim Shepherd, aren't too hot on the reunion, but I don't know, I can't really speak one way
6: or the
1: other.
6: Again, I'm sold. I saw Nevermore on the Godless Endeavor.
1: I was supposed to see Nevermore on the Obsidian Conspiracy Tour. They broke up like a week or two before my concert.
6: No.
1: I think it was supposed to be Nevermore and Sepultura. And Nevermore canceled. But Sepultura was great. They were awesome.
13: Okay, I have to put a pause again, guys. I'm sorry to do this for
1: music.
13: You.
1: More music!
6: Don't play our stuff.
13: More music that people can listen when...
6: Play some Nevermore. Oh, August 15th, Saturday at Bully Studio,
11: Dude,
6: 67.
11: Do you listen to White Hot?
6: The address
1: is 6-7.
13: It's 6-7. It's 6 or 7. 6-7 somewhere in New Westminster.
6: Keep in mind,
3: it's not the kids making these jokes.
6: Right around the corner from Columbia Station.
13: Saturday.
11: Down on the corner.
13: New Westminster. Remember, all ages.
6: 67, 6th Street, New West. There will be Cruiser, Necronado, Killing Twins, A Night of Thrash like you've never experienced before. Summer Thrash!
1: It's going to be a hot
12: Thrash,
1: night.
12: Dude.
13: Yeah. All ages, remember. Everybody
6: all ages!
13: Is welcome. All Woo! Ages. Okay, let's listen to some more music of these magnificent bands, and we'll be right back here at the Metal Meltdown.

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2: 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Run for your lives!
1: Yeah!
3: Now you gotta pay Judas Priest some money.
0: Exactly. Well, now I have like 17 jingles. I love it. I'm gonna use them. I don't know how I'm gonna unmix everything that was mixed right now, but anyway, we'll try. 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We're still here with the beautiful Killing Twins, yeah. Cruza, and Necronado.
1: Hola!
4: Yes.
0: And,
1: here
0: yes.
1: to spread the good word of metal, which you can hear this Saturday, August 15th, at Bully Studios. All three of these bands will be playing an all-ages show, delivering some rip-roaring metal.
0: Precisely.
1: Metal!
2: Bring your babies!
0: This is the metal.
1: Put them in Slayer diapers and throw them in the pit.
5: Woo!
3: It's like teaching them how to swim. You know?
0: Yes. You should do, not we. I was going to say we, but not that. That's the, I was jumping into the boat.
4: No liability for
6: this does not represent the opinions of SFU.
3: Exactly. It doesn't necessarily reflect the opinions of the SFU campus.
0: Or the Honorable Dr. Mysterio. No. No, you should put like a little, you know, like a little ball pit for the kids, and they can do. They can be there, the little kids, there, and then well, the cousins and the, you know, the brothers and the sisters and the siblings and the parents mosh away.
6: We'll be bringing a laundry hamper filled with Playmobil and Legos and Duplos.
1: Dude, yes.
0: There you go.
1: Do you have the Playmobil pirate ship? I'd be all over that.
0: Oh, Playmobil
1: I love pirates.
0: Okay, let me tell. Let me tell.
6: Cruiser is canceled due to the singer playing with too many toys.
0: He got a little distracted. Okay, we just listened to Cruiser with Pit Viper from their EP Look to the Skies. Before that, we listened to the brand new single from Necronado, released coincidentally today.
6: Today, Road Trap.
7: For your pleasure.
3: Yeah, so I guess you're doing double promo tonight.
0: Double dipping.
6: All just to talk about Road Trap.
1: Mm-hmm.
6: Now we can get to Breast X. The last 5 minutes.
0: Before that, we listened to Killing Twins with End of Days, a little live recording they did at the Cobalt a year or so ago. Well, or a year or so ago.
8: Something
0: was released.
8: Like that.
0: Before that, we listened to Cruiser with Raging Fire, again from their EP Look to the Skies. And we start the set with Necronado with In the Grave, also from their Mass of Abomination album. And that was the music we listened in the last 15 minutes or so, whatever that was.
1: Yeah, it was a rager.
0: Exactly.
1: A raging fire.
0: It was fantastic.
1: Of metal. Fuego.
0: Fuego.
6: Do you want to hear those songs live? Well, you can. This Saturday, August 15th at Bully Studio, 6760 Street, New Westminster.
0: All ages.
1: Yeah, bring your pacifiers, kids.
3: Yeah.
6: 7:30 doors. Show starts at 8.
0: Yeah, exactly. That's good. We haven't set the time.
1: Babies.
0: Yes, 7:30 doors, 8 p.m. show. So be there and be square.
1: Mm-hmm.
0: All right. So what was the... let's ask a question to the Killing Twins, because they have been a little bit quiet for the last little bit.
3: The shy, quiet kids
8: talk
3: in the corner.
8: A whole lot.
0: Yes, and they should. Well, they are on their phones all the time.
8: I try my best.
0: That generation. What are you now? Generation what? Z? No?
8: Z, yeah.
0: There you go. Jesus, all these generations,
3: freaking
0: man.
3: Freaking like, brain rotted kids.
8: Though, right? Give me a break.
6: Generation Z, that's some good Canadian parts.
8: Oh, hey, Bob, we're Generation Z, eh?
3: Gen Z.
8: Oh, Gen Z, eh?
3: Sure you're not Gen A?
6: Generation.
8: Oh, Gen A, bud. Oh, I don't know about that one, bud.
0: Oh, that's the next one. That's the next one.
8: Oh, that's the next one, bud.
4: That's the post-revolutionary.
3: I'm still waiting for Generation Beta.
0: Oh, now we're going to switch to the Greek alphabet.
6: Yeah.
0: Oh, so why did we start it on... We started on X, right? That was the first gen with a letter.
4: It was the boomers.
0: Yeah. It was a boomer, so it wasn't generation,
3: it
0: you know.
3: It was the baby boomers, then Gen X, then...
1: the millennials, which are also technically called Gen Y.
0: Correct.
1: I've actually heard them called.
0: Correct.
1: That, really.
0: Me too, yes.
1: Yeah, Gen Y, and then Generation Z, and then Gen Alpha, and then inevitably Gen
0: And
1: Beta.
0: Then the end of the world by a zombie apocalypse.
5: Yeah. So old.
4: May I prefer
5: young.
4: If I was Gen A?
6: Then Generation Over.
1: Generation Omega. Yeah,
6: exactly. Generation Done.
1: Generation Wipeout. That's what The Omega Man with Charlton Heston is about. It's about Gen Omega.
5: Generation Y, right?
0: You should say generations yeah, exactly. in plural. Generations over, like that's it. Yeah. We're done. Planet Earth is done.
5: Just mm-hmm. Gen.
6: Generally,
1: Gen. More like Gen AI.
0: Oh, that's gonna be the next one. That is just gonna
4: get your chips, kids.
0: Mm-hmm. It's not good. It's not looking good. Anyway, I've read some things that AI was able to do, and it was not good. So.
1: Anyway, before the forthcoming yes. AI apocalypse, how about you come on down to Bully Studio this Saturday and thrash it up with Cruiser, Necronado, and Killing Twins, all ages show.
6: Yeah, you can Get shake your true corporeal form in your organic body before it's sloughed off
1: you
6: into...
1: You can shake your baby rattle in yeah. the pit because it's an all ages show.
6: Yeah, before you're
5: shake
6: uploaded
5: your baby,
6: into...
5: Baby rattle in the wall of death. Yeah. Sacrifice them, put them in the yeah. middle.
6: Wall of death, mosh it out, feel some real sweat.
5: Oh yeah!
0: Is there any stage diving happening at this oh, ages?
1: I don't know. Bullies.
5: I will do it. I will do it. I will do it.
0: I haven't seen the stage there, so
4: it's like a foot off.
5: You're right. I'm
4: a foot,
0: yeah. Oh, that's okay. That's safe. So yeah, why not?
5: I should do it pretty good.
0: That's why it's all ages, so even kids can do it.
1: Exactly.
5: Yeah, I know.
6: When I saw Doomsday, they're a thrash band from the Bay Area. They were playing at the Wise Hall, and a guy got up on stage and dove off the stage to nobody and just landed.
1: Face first?
6: Yeah, he was so God. And then got booted out.
1: I hope he was okay.
0: I think it was better to be face, you know, down rather than going and diving backwards and
1: hitting
0: nobody's
1: your,
0: there for
1: the
0: you.
1: Back of your head, yeah.
6: I don't know. Yeah, it was... It was a sad state of affairs to see that no one would catch.
1: It's funny that he got kicked out because of that.
6: Yeah.
1: It's like, oh, he got injured. Time to boot him out of here.
6: I think it was the threat of injuring other people because no one was prepared to catch him. So they like just fell. Mm-hmm.
0: Oh, yeah, of course, yeah. And then if he's, I mean, you know, catching you is okay, but catching me, like it's a whole different story, man. Like I weigh seven times you, so.
4: Read the room next time, buddy.
1: Yeah.
0: probably, yes. Well, so I don't want to, you know, put any pressure on you guys, but we have like 5 minutes to go here, at least live, because anyway, long story short, but so any, I don't know.
4: I'd like to say thank you for listening in to us. I hope that see you guys at this next show here and more shows to come. And yeah, we got a bunch of music coming out hopefully next year, and we just really appreciate the support of those who have listened to us. And if this is the first time you guys hearing our tunes, we hope they like it, and hope to see you at our shows coming up here.
1: Yeah, thanks for having us. It was a great time coming onto the show and talking metal. And yes, we hope to see all you beautiful listeners this Saturday, August 15th at Bully Studios.
6: Bully Studios.
1: At our all ages show. It's going to be a rager, and we have a bunch of cool shows coming up. Going to be playing with Iron Kingdom later this year. Going to be
4: opening for Artillery
1: September 28th.
6: Oh yeah, that's amazing.
1: Yeah, we haven't like done an official announcement yet on our page, but it has gotten its way out there the announcement. So after this show, we'll be doing like a big announcement for that.
6: It's happening.
1: Yeah.
0: No, thank you very much for coming. Like it's been a while because it's on a Monday and there's a lot of holidays that fall on a Monday, so. That's, you know, 12 shows out of the year that we have to pre-record, you know, by force. Not by force, but I mean, we have to. But then, you know, the building closes at 10, so we have to evacuate. Evacuate, that sounds really dramatic. We have to evacuate now!
4: The studio is on fire.
0: Oh, Jesus.
6: The one custodian. You all have to leave now.
0: There's a bomb! Yeah, so we always lose, like, at least 10 minutes of the show, and it's, anyways, yeah. It's
6: but,
0: not.
6: Yeah, just to follow up on what Ben was saying, yeah, this is great that, thank you, Dr. Mysterio, for having us here, letting us shoot the shit for like 2 hours straight and just playing our music, like the whole night through.
1: Badass.
6: That's great.
1: Yeah.
0: Fucking
6: and,
0: great, dude.
7: it's great to meet all you guys in person because it's only just been really through emails and stuff. I mean, I've seen you guys all play live and here and there, but and super excited for Saturday, as we mentioned.
1: This Saturday, August 15th at Bully Studios.
7: And as for Necronauta, we do have, we released a single today that Jamie mixed and mastered and produced as well. And we got some more songs coming out over the next few months. We got a brand new one coming out very soon. And then we're going to play some brand new stuff at the show, too. Never before heard, so you got to hear it there. And, yeah, Killing Twins, you guys got lots in the works, too, hey?
5: Yeah, got this album that's almost done, ready. We're about to release that stuff. And, yeah, I mean, hey, he's talking about Iron Kingdom over here. Mm-hmm. We're playing with him as well in Prince George for Prince George Metal
1: Hell
5: Festival.
1: Hell yeah.
5: Yeah.
9: Yeah. My hometown.
5: Oh, nice.
9: Sick.
5: And yeah. Thank you guys for watching. Thank you for having us. And, yeah.
4: Have fun. That was a good time.
0: Yeah, thank you very much for being here.
5: Have fun this weekend.
0: Thank you. Always the doors
6: are
0: open.
6: Fun? I know where. At Bully Studio. August 15th. Saturday.
2: Be there.
6: Three thrash metal bands, all ages. Doors at 7:30.
1: Come on, come on. Heavy get metal, baby.
6: Get your tickets pre-sale at bullystudios.ca.
0: Oh, finally.
7: Oh, you actually got it right.
0: Yeah. Woo!
7: Go, okay, man. Go, it took 2 hours. Go, it took 2 hours. Right. Sorry, you all had to listen to.
1: Well, we got to end it there. We got to end on a high note, obviously.
0: Exactly.
7: Before I screw it up again.
0: Yes. Thank you very much, guys, for being here. Cruiser Necronauta, Killing Twins. Anytime, the doors are open for you.
1: Hell yeah.
0: Yes. So please, you're more than welcome, and thank you for coming. It was a great show. I had a lot of fun. I hope you did, and I hope you, beautiful listener, had a lot of fun too, like we did. Thank you very much again for being with us, for listening. Remember, this show is for you. We do it thinking about you and hoping that you will enjoy not only the metal doses every Monday, but that you have fun as well and participate with us here. You know, it was just like we were all chatting here in the room, so it was pretty awesome. I want to thank you very much. We're going to say goodbye now, like live, because we have to.
1: Goodbye!
0: Yes.
1: Rock on!
0: So anyway, we're going to listen to a few songs. So we're going to listen to, where is my notes? Necronauta with Dysfunctional Attack, then Cruiser with I Need Trash, and then we'll finish with Killing Twins with The Hatred, also live version from The Cobalt. Thanks again for listening. Thank you.
1: Woo.
0: Thank you for Necronauta, you know, Killing Twins, Cruiser for coming tonight. And
1: thank you. Muchas gracias, Dr. Mysterio.
0: De nada. And El Doctor Mysterio wishes you good night and good luck.
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This show is recorded and broadcast on the unceded territory of the Gitxsan and Wet'suwet'en people. We're also sponsored by the fine folks at the Skeena Watershed Conservation Coalition. I'm going to be on vacation for the next few weeks, and so I wanted to introduce you to Big Sticky Tunes, a series of episodes looking at the music that I was listening to in a given year, the first being from 2022, the second from 2023, the third from 2024, and the fourth from 2025. The songs are pulled from my Apple Music Replay playlist to see what was in heavy circulation for me in that given year, and I hope that you enjoy them, and hopefully you get the completely unveiled reference to the Big Shiny Tunes series of compilations. You can get more from me over at www.themarsh.ca, and I will see you when I get back. Enjoy.

Oops, I did it again. Okay, I'll turn off all the screens. Okay, I'll scroll off all the feeds. Feed the children to the beast.

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And a lot of myself. 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A lot of myself. And a lot of myself, like every single fucking day.

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ませんことよ。あなたの僕には何ですか？すごい。

Well, my friends, that was the end of this edition of Big Sticky Tunes. 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And we will be back next week with one of these again. Here is some megafauna to play you out.

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3: The teas and tweez we'll be trying today are from the Boston Beer Company, aka Twisted Tea Brewing Company, Twisted Tea Original Half and Half, which is a hard tea with lemonade, the peach and raspberry. Then from the Nashville Sweet Tea Company, we have Nashville Sweet Tea, Nashville Sunshine Tea, which is half tea and half lemonade, and Nashville Peach Tea. Then from the Peace Tea Company, we have Razzleberry, sweet black tea with raspberries.
1: We'll be right back after this break.

brought to you almost live from the Dude in the Basement Studios. Why? Because that's where the good stuff is. 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

0: suds. 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
1: Hello, everyone. 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
2: Woo, woo, woo.
1: Where we don't really try to stay up to date on all the current internet trends and social media fads. Heck no. I mean, in fact, good old boy Dave thinks TikTok is that tiny little breath mint. Not that he's an expert in breath mints by any means, but...
3: What? What do you mean? I have bad breath? Ooh, wow, it kind of blew back in my face a little bit.
1: Okay. I'm one of your hosts, good old gal Juliana, and joining me at the table today is our own special comedian, good old boy Dave.
4: I am better than you.
3: Not just you, baby. It's everybody.
1: We'll see about that.
3: We'll see.
1: Okay. It is summer, folks, and maybe it's the heat, or maybe it's all the times he fell on his butt as a kid. But every year around this time, good old boy Dave goes shopping for things that might, but usually don't, taste good, and things that are awful, and bring them back for us to try. That's right, folks. It's time for another installment of our famous Summer of Questionable Decisions. Good old boy Dave, what do you got up your sleeve for today?
3: Some people call it twisted. The young crowd calls it tweeze. We will probably call it gross, but that remains to be seen. We're coming into this with an open heart and an open mind. My mind is wide open. What is twisted tea, you ask? It's a 5% ABV hard, quote-unquote, air quotes, tea that gets its hardness from a malt base instead of vodka or other liquors. Ask me where I get my hardness. You've seen them at the grocery store, convenience store, concert and sports venue, pool party, and anywhere you find people who want a buzz but maybe don't want a beer or hard seltzer. It comes from the twisted, get it? Twisted minds at Boston Beer Company or their subsidiary, Twisted Tea Company. The people who brought us Sam Adams Boston Lager, then they got all swole, ate up Dogfish Head, and then decided the world needs to drink a hard spiked tea spiked with beer. As a comparison point, we also have some cheap, very cheap, non-alcoholic teas from the same grocery store. We'll do side-by-side taste of four twisted flavors along with their NA counterparts. Then we might do a little twisting of our own by spiking the NAT with a little bit of tater juice. Three of the four NATs are from the Nashville Sweet Tea Company in Nashville, Tennessee, a local startup making small batch teas from a 3-generation-old family recipe. The fourth is from Peace Teas, a Coca-Cola company. All right. The teas and tweez we'll be trying today are from the Boston Beer Company, a.k.a. Twisted Tea Brewing Company, Twisted Tea Original, half and half, which is a hard tea with lemonade, the peach and raspberry. Then from the Nashville Sweet Tea Company, we have Nashville Sweet Tea, Nashville Sunshine Tea, which is half tea and half lemonade, and Nashville Peach Tea. Then from the Peace Tea Company, we have Razzleberry Sweet Black Tea with raspberries. Yeah. Whatever, dude.
1: Okay. Why don't you remind us of the ratings for this special occasion?
3: Yes, everything will be rated 1 or 0. Okay, sorry. That was just kidding.
1: That was rude.
3: That was rude. But hilarious.
1: Okay.
3: The teas and we'll be tasting and rating these hard and not so hard teas and tweez with our suds ratings and our signature belching sounds. Here are those ratings now. One, that sucks. Give me anything but the but a northerner's idea of what sweet tea is. They don't know.
1: Stop it.
3: Two, was that a belch? Three, what a relief. Four, a body should really not make that sound. And five, listen to that hang time, give me another. I think that's going to be the last time you hear that five sound tonight.
1: Maybe. Okay. So here are some ground rules for...
3: Ooh, we got rules?
1: We got some ground rules okay. for this episode. Okay, so... The first thing that we're going to do, we are tasting these on the fly, folks. So this is all in real time. So we're going to try the...
3: Meaning we did not prep at all.
1: Right, sure. We're going to do the twisted version. Great. Get that out of the way. Then we're going to do the non-alcoholic version. And then we are going to add a smidge.
3: Just a dash.
1: Just a smidge.
3: Yeah.
1: Of a cheap vodka... That may or may not be in a plastic bottle that would go along with the essence of what we're trying to do here.
3: Keeping it basic.
1: Exactly.
3: Okay.
1: Keeping it real and keeping it basic. Okay. All right. So first up is the original Twisted Tea. And in comparison to the non-alcoholic version, it is a lighter...
3: It looks like
1: it looks watered down.
3: Cheap restaurant tea that you get at a place where they water it down and probably reuse the tea bags about seven times.
1: Yeah, versus the Nashville sweet tea looks like what we would all know and love as sweet tea.
3: And let me just say, Nashville sweet tea was just that's what was there at the store.
1: It could be anything.
3: You could substitute any of your local or national tea brands for this experiment.
1: Yes. Okay. So, upon first...
3: A slight hint of tea, I think, from the Twisted.
1: With maybe a little bit of alcohol?
3: A little bit of maybe some malt, something. Something not right.
1: Okay. So, when you taste it, it's, you know, it's average on the tongue. It's not really carbonated. Like, you wouldn't want it to be carbonated anyways.
3: Kind of tastes like it's turnt.
1: Oh, well, maybe that's because there's...
3: I mean, I'm going to be honest. It's not bad. Honestly, it's not bad. It tastes like tea, but if you didn't know this was spiked with something, you would think, somebody left this tea in the fridge too long, and it tastes like it maybe got turnt. Yeah.
1: Sure. But now that you know that this is the alcoholic version, or the twisted tea... Yeah. You can understand why it's got that.
3: It's got a little wang to it.
1: Right.
3: Yeah.
1: Yeah. But super iced down in the summer, you could see people drinking it.
3: Not people I like, but.
1: People.
3: Yeah, people. People would drink this.
1: So it's not completely offensive.
3: It's not as bad as I thought it was going
1: to
3: be.
1: Okay. All right. Well, that's not bad. And what would you like to rate this by itself?
3: Oh, it's still a 2.
1: Okay.
3: Yeah, I mean, it's still a 2.
1: Okay,
3: yeah,
1: which is...
3: Let's not, get crazy.
1: We're not gilding the lily here. Okay, but out of the gate, not bad. And this would go with anything. And we'll be back in just a minute with more.

0: Welcome back, everyone. Today is one of Good Old Boy Dave's special projects.
1: Dun, dun, dun.
0: It is a summer of questionable decisions, folks. And today we're getting into the tea.
1: Twisted.
0: We're spilling the tea. We're spilling the twisted tea.
1: Drinking the twee.
0: Drinking the twee. Drinking, drinking, drinking.
1: Twinking? Wait, what? No, we're not twinking. Hold on.
0: So right before the break, we started with our first comparison, or starting the first comparison.
1: Right.
0: So we are doing Twisted Tea. This is the original. We rated the original. Now we are getting into the local non-alcoholic counterpart, which just happens to be Nashville Sweet Tea. And
1: right.
0: Good old boy Dave, you being a Southern boy and all,
1: like it sweet.
0: Tell us, what is sweet tea?
1: I like it to make my teeth hurt. It's got to have a little chew to it as well, a little bit of, you know, kind of swish it around there.
0: So lots of
1: viscosity.
0: Sugar.
1: Okay. Yeah.
0: Okay. Now, when you talk about Southern sweet tea, do you also add anything to it, or is it just tea and sugar?
1: I do not. Just tea and sugar. And it's obviously we're talking about black tea, right?
0: Mm-hmm.
1: Because that is the basis, I think, for all of these drinks. That is the most common type of tea. But the other thing I will say about the original Twisted Tea as well, these are all 5% ABV, so pretty low base, very sessionable kind of thing.
0: Mm-hmm.
1: They do have an extreme version that they are 8% ABV. We did not get those, but if you're looking for something a bit more aggressive or assertive, I think you can go in that direction.
0: Okay.
1: Yeah.
0: So now that we've done that, let's talk about the Nashville sweet tea.
1: This is, in my mind, what I think of when I
0: quintessential sweet tea.
1: It is sweet. It's not cloyingly sweet. Some people, Yankees, probably would think it's that. And like, if you like your tea unsweetened, or you like semi-sweet or whatever, this is going to be a little bit too sweet for you. But if you're a Southern sweet tea boy like me, this is pretty much on point. I really like this one.
0: Okay. I feel it's a little viscous, but that's what I get when I drink any sort of sweet tea in this neck of the woods, you know?
1: Mm-hmm.
0: Anyways, what do you want to rate the sweet tea on its own?
1: I would say it is a 4.
0: Okay. Very good. Now we are going to take a smidge, if you will.
1: Because we're trying to approximate around 5%, you know, alcohol. So we don't want to.
0: Now, this isn't a science. We're just.
1: We're just doing it. We're just winging it.
0: Yeah. I know, we're doing a little swirl. And
1: so I can definitely taste the vodka in this. It cuts the sweetness a little bit, but it doesn't make it unpleasant.
0: Okay. So are you willing to say that the MacGyvered version of a Twisted Tea is?
1: So I guess here's the thing, is like the vodka is a cleaner flavor than this malt base, because basically they're adding quote unquote beer to the tea. And so they're going to be off flavors. Plus this is production level thing where it's mass produced. So it's, the tea is probably not amazing
0: quality tea
1: to start
0: begin with.
1: Okay. Right.
0: That's fair.
1: And that's not why people are buying it. They want something that doesn't taste like beer. It's not a hard seltzer or whatever. It's like,
0: it's
1: I'm just drinking tea,
0: mm-hmm.
1: you know, with a little bit of booze in it.
0: Sure.
1: So, but if you take a really nice Southern sweet tea like mm-hmm. this one, you add a pretty clean spirit like vodka, you don't overload it.
0: Right.
1: Which is going to totally, you know, blast out all the tea flavor.
0: Yeah.
1: You just want to zhuzh it up a little bit.
0: Mm-hmm.
1: I think this is the way to go.
0: Sure. Mm-hmm. Because you're still getting the flavor of the tea.
1: Still getting a good base.
0: A higher quality tea. And then you're getting a little buzz after it.
1: Right. You're still getting a little buzz. Okay. You got a cleaner flavor. It's all good, you know? So,
0: yeah. And I'm a fan of this because it cuts that viscosity and it feels more like drinking tea.
1: Right. And it's going to cut that sweetness a little bit for you heathens who don't like sweet tea. So there you go.
0: It's just that we don't need excessive sugar. That's all.
1: Well, I'm already basically made of sugar. So you it's are. Not you like are I need so more. Sweet. But, yes. You know.
0: Yeah. This is to maintain your homeostasis. Okay. So what do you want to rate the MacGyvered form?
1: I think it's way better. I think it's better than the Twisted Tea.
0: Okay.
1: But it does impact the flavor of the base tea. So I would give this a 3. I think that's where we'll go.
0: Okay. But not bad, right?
1: No. Solid.
0: Okay. Moving on then, I guess we're going to go into half and half territory, huh?
1: Which I'm going to be honest, I've never been a fan of the Arnold Palmer, which is like half lemonade, half tea.
0: Now, right? Is that because you don't like lemonade?
1: I love lemonade.
0: Okay.
1: And I love tea.
0: But you don't like them together.
1: Right. And I like when you go to a restaurant, they're like, oh, do you want some lemon in your tea? I'm like, absolutely not. I just don't. And maybe it's because the acidity of the lemon cuts into the sweetness of the tea it's just personal preference. Okay. I've never been that guy.
0: Meanwhile, I love lemon in tea and I enjoy.
1: Now, why do you like that?
0: Because I've always had lemon in my tea, even hot tea. It's always been served.
1: Now, see, hot tea to me is a different monster. And sure. I actually can have. I'm okay. I'm more okay with lemon and hot tea.
0: Okay.
1: Than I am. But I also think hot tea, like there's a bigger world, at least in my mind, of hot teas than cold teas.
0: True. But hot and cold, where I was raised, there were lots of lemons in with the tea. You know, if it was summertime with iced tea, there was a big pitcher of iced tea with a lot of ice cubes and there were a lot of lemon slices in there, and or lemon juice sometimes was even tossed in there.
1: Yeah. Well, and some people use lemonade.
0: As opposed to, right. It really wasn't, we weren't big lemonade-y folks. Mm-hmm. At least my family wasn't, but that's not to say.
1: We would always have like one thing of lemonade and one thing of tea.
0: Gotcha.
1: But I don't think anybody put lemonade in the tea that I remember.
0: Or vice versa.
1: It was just like if you wanted lemon in your tea, you just cut a piece of lemon and chuck it in there.
0: Gotcha. Know? Okay. Well, let's start with the twisted half and half. And what do you think of that? Honestly, I think the color on this is better than the original.
1: It's a little closer. It's actually darker than the non.
0: But does that tell you that there's really, that there's a lot of lemonade in this?
1: Well, here's what I'll say. The original one tasted kind of turnt, and it actually had this sort of pseudo lemony flavor in it that was weird. This one I actually like better.
0: It's more legit on the lemon.
1: I think this is pretty good. Yeah.
0: Okay.
1: I'm kind of down with this.
0: Yeah. I like the viscosity of this, and I think that this is more truer representation.
1: And I think the lemon masks those weird flavors too.
0: We'll be back in just a minute.

0: Welcome back, everyone. In true good old boy Dave fashion, he is taking us for a wild ride. This is another episode of Summer of Questionable Decisions.
1: Dun, dun, dun.
0: And today, good old boy Dave, what are you doing to us?
1: For the show. What am I doing? Sorry. So we have four flavors of Boston Beer Company, a.k.a. Twisted Tea Brewing Company, Twisted Tea, right? So we've already done the original. Now we're on the half and half, which is tea and lemonade. The tea, the lemonade tea from Boston Brewing or from Twisted Tea, I actually like it. And I'm not a lemonade in your tea kind of guy, but it kind of masks the weird flavors to me.
0: It makes it more realistic.
1: Yeah, and it's actually pretty nice.
0: Okay. What would you rate this?
1: I think we should go...
0: What?
1: Yeah.
0: Three.
1: Bum, bum, bum.
0: Okay. Then, from the fine folks at...
1: Nashville Sweet Tea Company.
0: And, again, this can be done with any tea...
1: Any tea you find at the store.
0: Right, exactly. Yeah. Whatever you have regionally or nationally, like... Even like the Lipton, tea that comes in the can.
1: Yeah, Pure Leaf or
0: bottle,
1: Gold,
0: Pure Leaf,
1: whatever.
0: Right.
1: And all that
0: this
1: stuff.
0: Just happened to be what we have here that's readily available, yeah. But anything will work. This one is their version of a half and half,
1: mm-hmm.
0: Or in their eyes, it's called the Sunshine Tea. And The color on this is lighter. It's also very, it's opaque.
1: Yeah.
0: But you would expect that, right? With having like a real lemonade added to the tea.
1: And I think that's a little bit of a distinction because a lot of times you go to a restaurant or something, you get tea with a slice of lemon. That's one thing.
0: Mm-hmm.
1: But like the Arnold Palmer or the half and half is actually you make lemonade, you make tea, and then you split the difference, right?
0: Yeah.
1: This is that, you know? And I think I like this too. And it actually, the difference maker to me between this and the Twisted Tea is the quality and depth of flavor of the tea.
0: Okay. Like if the lemonade too?
1: Yeah, I think so. But definitely in the tea, I get better, a better tea flavor, a more full flavor experience than from the Twisted Tea.
0: Okay.
1: Makes sense.
0: It does because it's mass production versus
1: small batch kind of little home mom
0: or something that you could essentially do at home. You know what I mean? Okay, so what would you rate the Sunshine Tea on its own?
1: I think we're definitely going four.
0: And honestly, this is the first time that we are having Nashville Sweet Tea.
1: Yeah.
0: And yay, right?
1: Yeah, I'm impressed.
0: Okay. Now we're doing a slightly zhuzhed version.
1: Right. We're making our own twist.
0: Mm-hmm. Making the own twist. And what does adding a neutral spirit add to the table? Or to the drink, I should say.
1: Pardon the pun, peels back the lemon a little bit.
0: Okay.
1: And just makes it all a little smoother and more like maybe like a mixed drink. Now, we don't have ice in ours, right? We have them cold.
0: Right.
1: But we don't have ice cubes in them or anything. I think if you had this on ice and you just sipped on it, it would be really nice.
0: Sure.
1: And again, we're not being scientific about the vodka we're putting in.
0: No. We're just
1: kind of
0: eyeballing it the same amount in each cup that we're drinking. And I'm not noticing as much viscosity change between the first batch that we did and this batch.
1: Yeah.
0: The first one going from the sweet tea to the sweet tea and vodka in it.
1: Yeah.
0: I noticed a big difference. In the viscosity, it cut, and I didn't even add that much, but it just cut it just enough.
1: Yeah.
0: Whereas with this one, the viscosity wasn't as viscous to begin with because of the lemonade. It was a little chewier in a way, but that's just because the lemon, like the pulpiness of the lemonade, mm-hmm. if that makes any sense.
1: Yeah, it feels like they're using really good lemonade in this tea as well. It does,
0: because I could taste or I could feel like pulpiness, if that makes sense.
1: It's not like just some weird concentrate or like, you know, whatever. Yeah.
0: But going back to the adulterated version of the sunshine tea, it's still really good, right?
1: Yeah. Yeah. I think all it did was it just kind of smoothed everything out. And it made it like, it turned it in, it turned it from just a lemonade tea into a cocktail almost.
0: Yeah.
1: Yeah.
0: Sure. Like something that's easily.
1: Yeah. It turned it into an adult beverage.
0: Okay. Very good. And what shall we rate this?
1: I don't know. What are you feeling?
0: I think it's a 4.2.
1: Yeah.
0: Because honestly, I don't think the vodka took anything away from it.
1: It did not. Like, it definitely cut away in the original version a little bit. But I think in this one, it actually...

0: jazz fruit tea or whatever.
1: But that's a whole different animal.
0: Yeah. I think peach is just one example of a southern fruit that people know and that you can, because it could be pineapple tea or you could do a lot of different things.
1: Or multi-fruits, yeah.
0: Yeah.
1: Okay, so after pouring both the Nashville sweet tea peach and the twisted tea peach, I think it's safe to say that the color is pretty much similar, like almost dead on. What do you think, boss?
0: Yeah, they're very closely aligned on color.
1: Okay. So now let's get into the twisted version.
0: I'd say the non-twisted is has a little more redness or pinkness to it, but yeah.
1: But I mean, but overall, mm-hmm. pretty darn close.
0: Now I get a very faint bit of peach aroma from the twisted one.
1: Okay.
0: But from the non-twisted, the Nashville Tea Company or Sweet Tea Company, it is very heavy peach aroma, which is nice.
1: Sure.
0: But let's try the twisted. Meh. Like, it's kind of there, but it's...
1: It almost tastes kind of chalky at the end.
0: Yeah. It's like they used peach something, but maybe not peach.
1: Like freeze-dried peach powder or something like that. I don't know. That's just the vibe I'm getting off of this.
0: Some sort of synthetic peach whatever. Actually, like this one... less even than the original.
1: Yeah, I'm not a fan of this at all. I think this would have to be super iced down in order to...
0: I think this would have to be about the seventh one you have to enjoy it. So,
1: yeah, because at that point, nothing's going to matter. Okay, what do you want
0: to... It's a one, yeah.
1: That's a little disappointing, isn't it?
0: Yeah, I mean, I thought the first one was going to be the basement... Or the bait, you know, but
1: yeah, no,
0: they managed to.
1: Well, now moving on to the Nashville sweet tea, peach tea.
0: Mm-hmm.
1: Okay. The aroma is like so overwhelming, good, right? Yeah. Like fresh peaches.
0: So it's sweet tea with a little bit of like, you know, if you poured some of the syrup from my canned peaches.
1: Sure.
0: Into a glass of sweet tea.
1: Sure. Yeah. It is really... viscous. It's even more viscous than the original.
0: Yeah.
1: Well, we'll be back with more in just a minute.

0: Welcome back, everyone. Today, we're doing another one of good old boy Dave's favorites. Dun, dun, dun. And that is a Summer of Questionable Decisions episode.
1: Yeah.
0: So what the genius that is good old boy Dave came up with today was...
1: I have that recorded now.
0: Well, yeah. He got some twisted tea in various flavors.
1: Yep.
0: And then from the grocery store, he picked up some cans of local sweet tea.
1: Non-alcoholic tea.
0: Non-alcoholic that matched the flavors of the twisted teas. And we've been doing side-by-side tastings of what the twisted tea is, what the regular tea is, and then we've been zhuzhing a little with vodka just to give it that alcoholic effect.
1: Yeah.
0: Now, it's not spot on, one-to-one ratio, but

0: it's close enough. And even though the Twisted Tea is malt-based and we're adding a little vodka to it, mm-hmm. it's still giving us that similar alcoholic-ness to it.
1: Yeah.
0: Okay, so right before the break, we were talking about the peach tea variety, both twisted and non-twisted. Mm-hmm. And the twisted peach tea, we rated a 1.
1: It was our least favorite so far.
0: So now, in talking about the Nashville sweet tea, peach tea...
1: It's pleasant. Like, I would probably just have the regular Nashville sweet tea or maybe even the sunshine tea, the half and half, right? Okay. This peach tea, though, is pleasant. It's very nice. It's nice little bit of peach flavor that the aroma, and let me say this, maybe the aroma on this one was the best so far.
0: Okay.
1: Because it just, the peach comes out.
0: Sure.
1: And you know, peaches smell great, right?
0: Oh, they do. They do.
1: But the flavor was, it was okay.
0: The flavor didn't match the aroma.
1: Right. Like I said, drinking, I would take one of the others over it, but smelling, oh yeah.
0: Okay.
1: I'm in it.
0: Okay, fair. So what do you want to rate the peach tea on its own?
1: The unadulterated peach tea? Yeah, it's a 3. Yeah.
0: A 3. Okay. Now we're going to zhuzh up a little.
1: Yeah. A little tater juice.
0: Okay. And so for me, it cuts it a little. Yeah. And it makes it more equal in texture to the twisted tea.
1: Yeah. This one, it's a little, it's like the sunshine tea in that it just sort of cuts through some of the sweetness and the fruit flavor a little bit. Turns it into an adult beverage.
0: Yeah, you know? But I don't know that it does anything else to it.
1: It's
0: not supposed to, but.
1: Or anything.
0: Yeah.
1: But I think it is still far superior to the twisted tea version, which better tea, better peach flavor, mm-hmm. just a little bit cleaner spirit.
0: Yeah.
1: I mean, you're going to get a better result.
0: Okay.
1: So I think it stays a 3.
0: Sure. That's fair.
1: Yeah.
0: Okay. Last but certainly not least.
1: Raspberry.
0: There's the raspberry. Yes. Now, in pouring both of them, the color, again, very similar. I think, if anything, then the peace tea, raspberry tea, is a little redder.
1: Well, let's keep in mind, too. Now, so this is the first one of the non-alcoholics where we're had to veer away from the Nashville sweet tea.
0: Right. Well, it's the only one. But yes, we're veering away. But still, it's got a redder, I mean, you can it looks like
1: natural.
0: It's a raspberry.
1: Yeah.
0: Right. Like it would be right with it. Okay. But tasting the raspberry twisted.
1: No major aroma.
0: This one's weak, very thin.
1: Weak raspberry flavor with a hint of tea.
0: Okay.
1: This one's
0: watery.
1: It's very watery, but it's better than the peach version. Because it's the peach version had a little bit of a sort of an offness about it.
0: And this one isn't as off.
1: Yeah, it's not as off.
0: Okay. So this is in 2 territory.
1: Yeah. Yeah, okay. I think we could go 2 on this dog.
0: Okay. So overall, and this isn't really completely surprising to us.
1: No.
0: Because we had low expectations of the Twisted Tea.
1: I thought we weren't going to get out of the ones.
0: Now, granted, Twisted Teas are extraordinarily popular. I have talked to a lot of people lately, leading up to this episode, just to see how many people know Twisted Tea, if they've ever had it, blah, blah, blah. And a lot of people say that they like the convenience of it.
1: Sure.
0: Because it gives you that little alcoholic zhuzh. But for a lot of people that don't like beer, mm-hmm. do not want beer or hoppy things,
1: yeah,
0: and don't want a heavier RTD, this is a good go-to because the ABV on it is just right.
1: Well, and it's not really carbonated. So if you if you want something that's not, you know, if CO2 kind of bothers you, mm-hmm. you know, it's pretty still. So you could just pour it over some ice and...
0: Sure. And this is very sneaky because to look at it, it just looks like tea. And if it's iced down enough, you're really not going to notice.
1: And it's 5%. A lot of tea. So you're not going to get lit, dude. You can have a few of them.
0: Right. You know? Okay. Now let's go to the peace tea.
1: Okay. It smells raspberry-ish. It's a little sweet.
0: It's very viscous.
1: Little fake raspberry.
0: Oh, it's very viscous.
1: This is not great because this is like all sugar. Like they just loaded this thing with sugar, and so so the raspberry already masks any sort of tea flavor there might be, mm-hmm. and then all this sugar just blows it up.
0: Yeah. Okay.
1: So I would give
0: this almost feel like there's a balsamic-iness to it too, because my salivary glands are going in overdrive.
1: Yeah.
0: You know? Okay, so we're rating this a 1.
1: Yeah.
0: Now let's see if it does anything better. With the vodka.
1: Just makes it taste like cheap raspberry vodka.
0: Okay. It cuts it.
1: It cuts some of the sweetness, but it does more to diminish the vodka than the vodka can do to help it. So I'm not a fan.
0: I think this is still a 1 mm-hmm. as well. Like it really hasn't. Okay.
1: Yes, it is a 1.
0: Sorry, Mike. Sorry that you're not here to enjoy the raspberry-ness.
1: We're going to save a raspberry twisted tea for you, though, Mike.
0: Oh, we're going to save you all the raspberries. Mm. Yes, indeed. Okay, so moral of the story is the craftiness of Armagivering worked in its favor.
1: If you want to put the work into it and you really want to enjoy better flavor, make your own.
0: Yeah. And the half and half really was the big winner.
1: Big winner.
0: Yes. Well, that's going to do it for us today. And good old boy Dave, thanks so much for another wonderful episode.
1: I can't wait to feed you more weird things. Maybe even on the show.
0: Wow. Good old boy Dave, say goodbye.
1: Bye-bye.
0: This is good old gal Juliana. Keep on chugging and catch you next time.
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been a One Tan Hand production of Sip Suds and Smokes, a program devoted to the appreciation of some of the finer slices of life. From the Dude in the Basement Studios, your host, the Good Old Boys, will see you all next time.

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0: This is Bird Note. Osprey are impressive birds of prey with a wingspan more than 5 feet across. They primarily eat fish. And this bird is delivering a fresh catch to his mate and chicks. Osprey pairs construct large, open stick nests, and they'll keep adding new material year after year. An established nest can get up to 6 feet wide and 12 feet tall. While the ospreys only occupy the upper portion of this structure, other birds take up residence below. For decades, researchers have observed small songbirds raising their young inside active osprey nests. Cavity nesting species like house sparrows and European starlings seem right at home in the stick structure's nooks and crannies. This unexpected living arrangement is a classic example of a survival strategy called protective nesting. Nesting birds, be they songbirds or raptors, must always be on the alert for egg-eating predators. But with pescatarians in the penthouse suite, the nest's smaller tenants get 24-hour security without ending up on the menu themselves. And if a raccoon dares to approach, they'll make sure the ospreys hear about it. There's nothing quite like a good neighbor. For Bird Note, I'm Ariana Rimmel.
1: All I can get is static or variations on the central musical rhythm.
2: I only wish there was some way we could tell it to shut up. It's driving me crazy. And it keeps getting louder.
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0: I'm Dr. Anthony Lazarowitz, and this is Climate Connections. As the climate warms, summer in San Antonio, Texas is getting excruciatingly hot.
1: Growing up in Texas, you always know summers are hot, but over the past several years, it's become a different kind of hot.
0: Kate Hiseldo, the city's climate adaptation manager, says in 2023, San Antonio experienced 75 days over 100 degrees. This heat makes it expensive to run air conditioners and puts people at risk of serious health issues like heat stroke. And underinvested neighborhoods with less tree cover and more concrete face higher risks.
1: In those neighborhoods, it is significantly hotter, not just outside, but even in the homes.
0: The city's Cool Neighborhoods program is now working to lower the temperature in some of the most heat-stressed areas. They're covering streets with coatings that limit heat absorption, planting trees, and building bus shelters to create more shade. They're also helping residents make their homes more energy efficient through weatherization projects. And the city is offering grants to help people cover their roofs in materials that reflect heat from the sun. As climate change brings more extreme heat to San Antonio, these efforts will help keep people cool and safe. Climate Connections is produced by the Yale Center for Environmental Communication. To learn more about climate change, visit climateconnections.org.
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Guitarist Ruben Mochtelinx, with Hilmar Jensen on guitar, Joachim Badenhorst on reeds, and double bassist Nathan Wooters, evoking the rugged beauty of McMurdo, the Antarctic Research Station, from their album Flock, recorded in 2014 at the Rabbit Field Studio in the Hoboken district of Antwerp, Belgium. 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I'm Jay.

ISO reform is Matoma's 2014 release on Section 27. The train is now departing Beta Station 2 from the WellDroid Remix platform to start our Sonic adventure.

saxophonist Trish Klaus with the BBC Concert Orchestra, conducted by Gwilym Simcock, and featuring Laurie Weaver on jazz oboe, taking us aloft in a balloon, navigating with a pocket compass, here on Deep Threes.

Matoma began our set with the Welldroid remix from the ISO Reform album, Beta Station 2. And we sunk into the depths of part two of an electro-Iowa winter with Nick Stark. It was so cold, we were barely able to breathe. But Holly Herndon got us through it with movement. The Bird Woman was aloft, wind beneath her feathers, making her way to her creator, Poppy Aykroyd. Leslie Barber sent us flying on the trapeze from his soundtrack to the 1995 Canadian film about a professor wrestling with her identity when the carnival comes to town, When Night is Falling. And soot fell down from the sky upon our shoulders in an ash fall, as evoked by Robert Spring for Oncoming Traffic. The name of the show is Deep Threes. My name is Jay. I hope you enjoyed the show just as much as I enjoyed bringing it to you. I leave you with The Melting Transistor and Peace on Pleiades in the 24th Century. You can always check out playlists and show archives on the website d3s.fm. Until next time, thanks for listening.

0: is Bird Note. I'm J. Drew Lanham, an ornithologist, naturalist, and writer. Names are important as they help us tell one thing from the next. My name is Drew. What's yours? Easy enough. Birds aren't so simple. Or rather, we've complicated things that could be simpler. Take my grandmother Mamatha's redbirds. They became northern cardinals and cardinalis cardinalis as I learned more about proper scientific nomenclature. But some days, even with lots of degrees attached to my name, they are redbirds again. And so on, with yellow-billed cuckoos back to rain crows calling out before a storm. Great horned owls back to cat owls because of those feather tufts that look like ears. And juncos that arrive in the fall back to snowbirds. In other words, my grandmother had her own ornithology, her own names for birds. I have mine. Each of us can build our own ornithology and our personal names for these creatures. Keep it simple. What stands out to you about these birds? Once you have a name that means something to you, you'll never forget it. For Bird Note, I'm J. Drew Lanham.
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1: And Jeff Williams.
0: Where we will focus on the ever-evolving landscape of today's jazz, traversing the genre and presenting what's new, what's groundbreaking, and where it's happening. Right here and only here on Modern Jazz Today. Welcome to another edition of Modern Jazz Today. We've got new music, so let's jump right in. Up first is Haruna Fukuzawa. The album's called Plays at the Wrong Time. We'll check into Hot and Spicy, Sometimes Sweet, then Gretchen Parlato. The album's called The Wise Ones. We'll check into Mad World, then Ryan Keberly, Collective do Brasil. The album is called Here is Donata. We'll check into Tima Timoso. Let's dig.

You are tuned in and treating the mirrors to the radio show that plays the artists that are making the jazz of today. I'm talking about modern jazz today. Up next on the queue is Robert Jospe Quartet from the album The Night Sky. The track, Crooked Mile.

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1: Jeff Williams and Carrie Gaffney. Up next is veteran saxophonist Dan Moretti. This is his 20th album called Tres Libre. We'll check into the track Mumbo Jumbo. Then Gabriel Evan Orchestra. His album's called Global Entry, and we'll check into Rumba Azul. Then Art of Time Ensemble. They've got one called Ain't Got Long, and we'll check into Someone to Watch Over Me. Let's dig in.

0: 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What's on the queue first for them, Carrie?
1: First up, with the release of their third album, Groove Rangers, Tony Koch and the Alt News Band continue to blaze new and exciting pathways in their ongoing quest to explore and push forward the horizons of all things jazz. The album is called, again, Groove Rangers, and we'll check into the track, Q, then the Tingvall Trio. The album's titled Dance, and we'll check into Cuban SMS. Let's get this hour started.

You are listening to Modern Jazz Today. This is your host, Jeff Williams. After 25 years as a sideman, Matt Demerit has finally made his own album. I'm talking about Fool's Journey. We're going to check into the track, Limbo, from Matt Demerit's debut album, Fool's Journey.

0: is Bird Note. I'm J. Drew Lanham, an ornithologist, naturalist, and writer. Names are important as they help us tell one thing from the next. My name is Drew. What's yours? Easy enough. Birds aren't so simple. Or rather, we've complicated things that could be simpler. Take my grandmother Mamatha's redbirds. They became northern cardinals and cardinalis cardinalis as I learned more about proper scientific nomenclature. But some days, even with lots of degrees attached to my name, they are redbirds again. And so on, with yellow-billed cuckoos back to rain crows calling out before a storm. Great-horned owls back to cat owls because of those feather tufts that look like ears. And juncos that arrive in the fall back to snowbirds. In other words, my grandmother had her own ornithology, her own names for birds. I have mine. Each of us can build our own ornithology and our personal names for these creatures. Keep it simple. What stands out to you about these birds? Once you have a name that means something to you, you'll never forget it. For Bird Note, I'm J. Drew Lanham.
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2: 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We've got new music right ahead of us. Let's jump right in with Waniz Zarur. The album is called Silwan, and we'll check into the track, Festival.

0: You are tuned in and treating the mirrors to Modern Jazz Today. Up next on the queue is Alexa Tarantino from the album The Roar and the Whisper. We're going to check out the track Inside Looking Out, where rhythmic elasticity meets agile soprano lines. Modern quartet interplay with forward motion and space.
1: That's true. It's also reflective yet moving. An opening that balances introspection and momentum.

Keep it tuned right here to Modern Jazz Today. Up next is Finely Tuned Elephant. The album's called No Goats. We'll check into the track Chunky Monkey. Then Alfie Jackson Sextet. The album's called The Peacocks. We'll check into the classic tune Nature Boy. Let's dig in.

You are tuned in and treating them ears to Modern Jazz Today with your host, Kerry Gaffney and Jeff Williams. Coming up next on the queue is Bryn Roberts from the album A Loft, the track Stevedore Cosplay.

You're tuned in to Modern Jazz Today with Jeff Williams and Carrie Gaffney. Up next is Christopher Parnas. The album's called Everything You Could Be. We'll check into Unsettling Blue. Then Philip Wiebendorfer. The album's called Tides. And we'll check into the track Simple Task.

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You can learn more about us, the artists we are playing, and read exclusive interviews at www.modernjazztoday.com. Up next in this set, we're going to start off with Guitar Elation from the new album Double Live at Green Lady Lounge. We're going to check into the track The Rewinder, followed by Peter Hum. From his album Ordinary Heroes, we're going to listen to Fake News Blues.

Next, we're going to grab one from the vault. Not too far, though. Back in 2015, I'm talking from bassist Avishai Cohen Trio from the album From Darkness. We're going to listen to the track Beyond.

0: that time again when we say goodbye, but only until next week. We look forward to having you join us next time on Modern Jazz Today, where we will be presenting today's artists, cutting their teeth and cutting the edge of sound. Join myself, Carrie Gaffney, and
1: Jeff Williams
0: when it's time to tune in and turn up again. 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
3: I'm Dr. Anthony Lizerwitz, and this is Climate Connections. The impacts of climate change can be a headache for home gardeners. Heavy storms can flood beds and drown seedlings, and hot, dry spells can leave soil parched and cracked. But Lee Reinhardt's garden fares better than most. That's because as summer fades to fall, when many people abandon their gardens until spring, he plants cover crops. Reinhardt, a sustainable agriculture specialist in Pennsylvania, says cover crops are not grown to be harvested, but to build healthy, nutrient-rich soil.
4: That really good, rich, tilth, earthy soil feel and smell that we know.
3: He plants winter rye, red clover, and hairy vetch, a vining plant with pink or purple flowers. 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
4: I really don't have puddling.
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2: 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I'm Moz Taylor. This week, show number 925. 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On the site, you'll also find our links to social media, or if you like the show, you can hit that like button on Facebook, or follow us on Twitter, or at Jazz Boulevard. And if you'd like to see some of the artwork associated with the artists we're playing on the show each week, check out our link to Instagram. A lot of new music on the program this week, which is going to include the latest releases from West Coast Canadian flautist Tom Keenlyside, and a bit further down the coast, LA guitarist Doug McDonald. Also, we'll check in with some of the recent releases from tenor player Jared Sims and the piano trio of Sam Ross. So hope you can stay for the whole show. We'll start it this week with music from B3 player Dr. Lonnie Smith, an album that came out in 2021, and on a couple tracks saw him working with singer Iggy Pop. So we'll take a listen to one of those. This is from the album Breathe, a hit in the early 60s for Donovan, Sunshine Superman.
3: Sunshine came softly through my

chemistry lesson I'm learning. Well, sir, all I can say is if I were a bridge, I'd be burning. Yes, I knew my morale would crack from the wonderful way that you looked. Boy, if I were a duck, I'd quack. And if I were a goose, I'd be cooked. Ask me, how do I feel now that we're fondly caressing?

You're listening to Jazz Boulevard. I'm Moz Taylor. Our opening set wrapping up with music from singer Stacey Kent off of a live recording in Paris in 2011 from the album Dreamer in Concert. We heard If I Were a Bell. It featured some solo work from Graham Harvey on piano and Jim Tomlinson on tenor. Music from the recently re-released album from Canadian drummer Joel Haynes and his trio of pianist Tilden Webb and bassist Jody Prosnick. Music originally recorded in 2005 and re-released off Cellar Live Records, originally from Burlington, Ontario. From the album The Time Is Now, we heard Blackbird. And the set started with music from B3 player Dr. Lonnie Smith, an album that was out in 2021 called Breathe, the track Sunshine Superman, Iggy Pop vocals, Jonathan Kreisberg on guitar, and Jonathan Blake on drums. Well, coming up now, a set of all new releases. We'll get to the latest material from LA-based guitarist Doug McDonald, also Vancouver flautist Tom Keenleyside's new album. But we'll start with music from bassist Alexander Claffey, a Harold Mayburn tune called There But For the Grace Of.

You're listening to Jazz Boulevard. I'm Moz Taylor. A set of all new releases, wrapped up with music from the LA jazz scene from guitarist Doug McDonald, working with a group of musicians he calls the LA All-Star Octet. From his new album, Overtones, we heard Ricky Speaking, a tribute to saxophonist Ricky Woodard. And on that track, we heard some solo work from pianist Bill Cunliffe, also saxophonist Kim Richmond. Moving further up the West Coast before that, into the Vancouver area, latest album from flautist Tom Keenlyside, his composition called Pelo Amor de Música Triste, from his album A Night at the Expresso, and that's just being released off Cellalive Records. Guest on that track, trumpet player Brad Turner, also features some solo work from pianist Miles Black. And the set started with the latest release from bassist Alexander Claffey called Good Spirits, the track There But for the Grace Of, tune written by Harold Mayburn, trumpet player Benny Banak III, tenor player Nicole Glover, pianist Julius Rodriguez, and drummer Joe Farnsworth. And that was music recorded at GB's Juke Joint in Astoria, New York in 2021.

0: His bird note. I'm J. Drew Lanham, an ornithologist, naturalist, and writer. Names are important as they help us tell one thing from the next. My name is Drew. What's yours? Easy enough. Birds aren't so simple. Or rather, we've complicated things that could be simpler. Take my grandmother Mamatha's redbirds. They became northern cardinals and cardinalis cardinalis as I learned more about proper scientific nomenclature. But some days, even with lots of degrees attached to my name, they are redbirds again. And so on, with yellow-billed cuckoos back to rain crows calling out before a storm. Great horned owls back to cat owls because of those feather tufts that look like ears. And juncos that arrive in the fall back to snowbirds. In other words, my grandmother had her own ornithology, her own names for birds. I have mine. Each of us can build our own ornithology and our personal names for these creatures. Keep it simple. What stands out to you about these birds? Once you have a name that means something to you, you'll never forget it. For Bird Note, I'm J. Drew Lanham.
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2: Well, in our last set, we wrapped it up with music from Vibes player Milt Jackson, a recording from 1990, title track off of his album The Harem, working with pianist Cedar Walton, bassist Bob Cranshaw, saxophonist Jimmy Heath, flautist James Moody, and drummer Kenny Washington. An older recording before that, March 1956, from Ella Fitzgerald, the Cole Porter tune It's All Right With Me. I took that off of a compilation that was out in 1996, Essential Ella. Well, that was originally a 1956 release. Ella Fitzgerald sings the Cole Porter songbook. Interesting about that album, it was inducted into the Grammy Hall of Fame in 2000. And as well, it was the first album released on the Verve record label. Music before that from pianist and composer Sam Ross. His composition, Beauty Has No Ceiling, from the album Live at the Mirror Room. I saw him working with his piano trio of bassist Simba Distress and drummer Dr. Demi Murid. An EP release with six tracks. And the set started with music from Origin Records, latest release from tenor player Jared Sims, his composition and title track from the album Against All Odds, Steve Fell guitar. And that's his 10th solo recording, music out of the Boston area. And just a reminder, you're listening to Jazz Boulevard. I'm Moz Taylor. We're here every week with 2 hours of jazz. And if you can't stay for the whole show, or if you're just tuning in, you'll find links to this week's podcast, along with playlist information, at the program's website, jazzboulevard.ca.

You're listening to Jazz Boulevard. I'm Moz Taylor. A new album just being released from multi-instrumentalist David Chesky. His latest project called Graffiti Jazz, where all the tracks just have a number. The one that we listened to was Graffiti Jazz number 2. And that's a solo album that sees him exploring working with virtual instruments and creating atmospheric soundscapes. He's also the founder of Chesky Records, a label that's put out over 500 albums. And with this latest release, he's launching his new label, the Audiophile Society. A duo recording before that from Sting, singing his tune, Consider Me Gone, working with bassist Christian McBride from Christian's album, Conversations with Christian, that was out in 2011, and saw him in duo settings with a number of other musicians like Hank Jones, Russell Malone, and others. Someone who hails from Guelph, Ontario before that, cellist Zoe Keating, now based in California. From her album Into the Trees, we heard Escape Artist. And the set started with music off Blue Note Records, bassist Marcus Miller, from his album Aphrodisia, Papa Was a Rolling

You're listening to Jazz Boulevard. I'm Moz Taylor. Couple of new albums wrapping up that last set. We finished up with the latest album just released from pianist, composer, and arranger, New Yorker Bill O'Connell, from his album A Change Is Gonna Come. We heard Enough Is Enough. That was off Savant Records. Craig Handy on sax, Lincoln Goines on bass, Steve Jordan on drums, and percussionist Pedrito Martinez. And a new album out of the Belgian jazz scene from bassist Piet Verbist, the album Secret Exit to Another Dimension. We heard the Monk composition Panonica, Hendrik Breckman on guitar, and Lionel Bivens on drums. Music recorded in Antwerpen, Belgium in September of 2020. And he's someone who's been a major figure on the Belgian jazz scene for decades. His fifth album on Origin Records. And big band music got us started. Trumpet player Randy Brecker, working with the Danish radio big band from the album The Jazz Ballad Songbook. We heard Goldfinger. Some additional solo work from trombonist Steen Hansen. We'll head into our final set with music out of the Beatles catalog from guitarist Paul Silberglied. This is from his album The Hidden Standard, Eleanor Rigby.

We're going out this week with music from tenor player David French off of his album Dance of the Bees. Track Ballad from Nowhere. Rick Swager on guitar, Andrew Downing on bass, and Nick Fraser on drums. Music recorded in Toronto in 2010. Back to March 1975 before that, and some gypsy jazz from violinist Stefan Grappelli, working with the Diz Desley Trio, the album Violinspiration, and Sweet Lorraine. Some solo work from Diz Desley on guitar, and bassist Isla Eckinger. And Grappelli became known after working with Django Reinhardt, with whom he founded the Hot Club Quintet of France in 1943. And the set started with music from guitarist Paul Silberglit off of his album The Hidden Standard. We heard Eleanor Rigby. Part of his core sextet includes trumpet player Eric Jacobson and saxophonist Eric Shore. I always look forward to hearing from you folks, so go ahead and email any comments to moz@jazzboulevard.ca. And of course, let me know where you're located in the world. That's going to be a wrap for this week. 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

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We are live on thehouseofprog.com. And if you're listening on CJSF on a Tuesday night, big hello to you, 10 o'clock. And yeah, we've got a great show lined up for you today. Kind of special today, something a little bit different. Being summer and there's lots of gigs going on. Outdoors, indoors, weather permitting. We are going to be featuring an interview with none other than Frank Marino, the legendary guitarist from Montreal, Canada. And he is playing tonight in Montreal at Talfest. Not sure what time. I think it's 9 o'clock Eastern, something like that. But anyway, he did an interview with one of the local radio stations in Montreal earlier this week. So we're going to play that. It's not me interviewing Frank. I have tried, but it just doesn't pan out. So we've got that. And then we're featuring a couple of albums from what I call probably the best instrumental rock. I'd call it that. The best instrumental rock albums of all time. That's a pretty big label. And but anyway, I stick by it. I think they are great and they are awesome. And it's not jazz rock. I wouldn't say it's definitely more rock than jazz, but just instrumental rock. And of course, two albums from Colosseum 2, War Dance and Electric Savage, which I was introduced to very early on, 80, 79, when they just not long after they came out. Featured, of course, Gary Moore on guitar, John Heisman on drums, which is the original Colosseum member, and then Don Airey, who now, of course, with Deep Purple, and John Moll on bass. So we'll be playing selected tracks. We started the show off with War Dance, the title track from that album. And so we'll be playing tracks from that. And then we're going to start the show off with a band that I saw on Tuesday night here in Vancouver. A band that I've never seen before. They took a while to get going. This is The Fix, and they played this one. It's called Stand or Fall. 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

That's a little bit of Coliseum 2 in a track by the name of Major Keys. I hope you enjoyed that. We are featuring their two albums from them. Coliseum 2 War Dance, and that's from 78. And then we have, we'll a bit later in the show, Electric Savage was recorded in 77. The band was not together for very long in this one. They had three albums out. Strange New Flesh, which featured Mike Stars, who was ended up being lead singer with Lucifer's Friend. I'm trying to get a hold of some Lucifer's Friend music albums. Not very easy to get a hold of that stuff. Major Keys was the name of that track, and then they did the two instrumental albums with Gary Moore singing on a bit, which we will be getting to in one of the early Gary Moore vocal tracks that you will probably have never heard before. If you're a Gary Moore fan, and I've not heard Coliseum 2 before. So Major Keys in there, you heard a little bit of Girls' School and Hit and Run from a compilation box set called Rock Legends. And then The Fix from Shuttered Room 1982, one of the first CDs I ever bought. And the track Stand or Fall, which was played at the gig on Tuesday. And they were good. They took a little while to get kind of going, I thought, and because they didn't play. I think they were playing. I think the last album came out in 2012, so they may have played a few tracks from that to kind of get warmed up. But once they got going and started playing the hits from the 80s, that I think it was much more enjoyable, which is, you know, usually par for the course. And all original members. You don't get that very often these days, and that is something that I didn't know. The band members were quite old, and they're in their late 60s now. But great guitar playing. Singer was, he was not hitting the high notes, but he is 68. That's Cy Curran. I quite enjoyed it. Only trouble was they moved it. Some of the Smithereens were supposed to be on with them. And, mum calls during the middle of a radio show. The Smithereens were supposed to be on with them, but something happened, and then they got moved from the Commodore to the other venue, which I can't remember the name of. Onion or something? I can't remember. Anyway, it was a good gig, and I stayed pretty well to the end, and it was quite enjoyable. So I did mention earlier at the top of the show that we have a bit of a chat with Frank Marino in a bit. So we're going to play a couple of tracks from Frank as well. And I've been a long admirer of Frank Marino from early days back in, at least 79. He made it quite big in the UK and focused quite a lot, as with Pat Travers. Focused much more in the UK than he did even in North America for a while. And then, the Frank Mahogany Rush live album was huge. And then we got into some of his, studio albums after that. But we're going to take a track from Mahogany Rush 4 that came out in 1976. And it was also featured on the live album that came out, which Frank was apparently not very happy with, and I don't blame him, because the sound was pretty awful, but we can talk about that in a bit. Then we're going to go straight into the interview and go from there. So I hope you enjoy this. This is the studio version of Frank Marino's Dragonfly.

0: The Montrealer has been called a Canadian rock legend. He was a founding member of the platinum-selling band Mahogany Rush. Walked away from his record company, Columbia, continued to perform solo. He was sidelined for a while with a shoulder injury, but he came back and had some other problems. He just told me he's retired, but he will only play special events that mean something to him. And so that means he said yes to Italfest, which is coming up this week, and Montrealers will be able to catch him in a free concert this Friday. And right now he joins me in studio. Hi.
1: Hi, nice to see you.
0: What I really loved was watching your face when you were listening to that song. Tell me what goes through your mind when you hear that.
1: It's like I'm doing an overdub.
0: You mean you're playing along to yourself?
1: Yeah, like, yeah. I've got the headphones on and it brings back memories of, oh, maybe I should do this.
0: Yeah.
1: Maybe I should add this. Maybe I should take that away.
0: Really? You would improve upon that?
1: Oh, yeah, absolutely.
0: Yeah. Is it always like that when you listen to yourself?

0: It's an amalgamation of about 10 or 20 different things from the 60s and 70s. Mm-hmm. That includes rock players like Jimi Hendrix and Johnny Winter, Quicksilver Messenger Service, the Allman Brothers, Santana, and then some jazz like George Benson, Ray Charles, the Beatles, the Doors. It's an amalgamation of all of that.
1: And tell me about like how you developed it, because you started playing fairly young.
0: I developed it by listening to all of that.
1: Yeah.
0: And I got sick at 13 by doing something that kids did in those days that they don't do anymore. Well, maybe they do.
1: And I think they do everything still.
0: I ended up in a hospital.
1: Mm-hmm.
0: And I was a little drummer. And they had no drums in the hospital. But they did have a guitar. So I picked up that guitar every day and played it and played it and played it and played it and played the music that I had been listening to for years. Uh-huh. And when I came out of the hospital, I was a guitarist.
1: Just played, like you just figured it out?
0: Figured it out.
1: From listening.
0: Yeah.
1: Can we just go back to that little thing that put you into hospital? Because, I mean, it's written widely about you that you had an overdose of LSD. Is that
0: true? That's correct. Very much so.
1: And then, and that, I guess, was kind of a life-changing experience in a lot of ways, right?
0: In many ways.
1: Tell me about that. Not just musically.
0: Well, since that experience, I haven't had an aspirin. And I'm going to be 72.
1: Wow.
0: So, you know, yeah. No drink, no drugs, nothing. I mean, I've been straight as an arrow.
1: Yeah.
0: Scared straight.
1: Scared straight.
0: And it was a very, very hard experience, and it lasted a long time. It didn't just last the time that, you know, the trip usually lasts. It lasted many, many years.
1: What was the hard experience? Being an addict, you mean? Or
0: no, being on that trip. It was that psychedelic dream, and it wasn't nice. You know, it's a lot of people make it out like, woo, woo, we're having a great time. Yeah. It's really nice. No, it wasn't nice. It was a very, very bad nightmare for a while. Now, prior to having blown my mind like that, it had been very, very nice.
1: Uh-huh.
0: So it was a big surprise when that happened. Uh-huh. And I was just a kid. I was just 13 years old. And so I ended up coming out of the hospital, and I was 14 years old. And couldn't go to Woodstock because of it. That was been in 69. And ended up playing guitar and finding other people who wanted to play with me. And all I wanted to do was express that world, that feeling, and find guys who would do it with me. And so I called it Mahogany Rush. It wasn't a band name. It was an expression of what I was feeling, what I was going through. A weird way to express it, but it made sense at the time.
1: Mm-hmm.
0: And gradually, guys started to play with me. Guys started to watch me playing, and some people thought that they could take this kid and put him on a record and make money. And so they approached me, and at first I said no, because they were the establishment.
1: Mm-hmm. Man.
0: They were the man. And then they said, well, we'll give you equipment. And I said, equipment?
1: Guitars are expensive also.
0: Yeah. Put you in this place called the studio, and we will never come in, and you could do whatever you want. Whatever I want, whatever you want. I can produce myself. You can produce yourself. So they wrote that all down on paper. And I did a first album. I was 16 years old.
1: That's crazy.
0: And then they sold my contract to 20th Century Fox, and I had the same rights to be my own producer on 20th Century Fox, which is a much bigger thing in Los Angeles. And I produced two more albums for them. And then they sold my contract to Columbia, and I produced seven albums for them. And after that seventh album with Columbia, which was not a great experience being over at Columbia, I finally said, no, I'm not doing any more albums for anybody except myself.

0: and I left Columbia, and I had a lot of offers to go to other companies because we were playing very big buildings and we were selling a lot of records. Mm-hmm. And I said no, and everyone got mad at me and left.
1: You mean the band?
0: Yeah, the band, the crew. Look, I basically sabotaged what was a good thing for a lot of people.
1: Yeah, but not for you, obviously.
0: No, I was having a horrible time.
1: Mm-hmm. I mean, it sounds like you have been driven by your own creativity, but also, you know, this expression of your feelings from the beginning. So it seems to me that that was just consistent with that.
0: Right. And so I set up a situation where I could just do what I wanted when I wanted. Mm-hmm. So instead of doing an album every 7 months or every year, I did it every 3 years, mm-hmm. every 4 years when I felt I had something to say. And I played, I still went out and played, but I didn't play all the big buildings anymore, mm-hmm. because I wasn't part of that scene, you know.
1: And do you regret that? Did you miss it at all?
0: Oh gosh, no.
1: No, I mean, because no. So many people dream of being like, that's the cliche, right? What do you dream of being? A rock star.
0: Been there, done that.
1: Yeah,
0: I played Cal Jam 2 to 330,000 people, and I played regularly to 60,000 and 50,000 and 60,000, stadium after stadium after stadium. It became a blur.
1: Yeah,
0: it became and I felt that it was affecting my artistic part because I was having to be like the other bands. Mm-hmm. You know, the other bands were these rock bands and rock and roll bands, and I was going out and doing Johnny B. Goode and King B. and stuff that wasn't really my artistic side.
1: No.
0: But I had to do it to be on these festivals. I had to do that side of me. It is a side of me.
1: Yeah,
0: but it's one side of me. Mm-hmm. And I couldn't do some of the more psychedelic sides of me in some of those instances. But when I finally started doing my own shows and not just the festivals, I was able to branch out. I started doing 3-hour shows and 4-hour shows. I got that from Bruce Springsteen.
1: I've been to a Bruce Springsteen show. He showed up late and it went on forever. Went on for a long time. Okay, so I'm not sure how to phrase this question properly, but you talking about psychedelics and you're in that, you know, big episode that happened when you were 13, but you said that you like that psychedelic side and yet you weren't taking psychedelics. So like, what is it like to play psychedelic rock without psychedelics?
0: Well, I never came down.
1: All right.
0: That's true.
1: Really?
0: Yeah.
1: What do you mean?
0: It took me a lot of years to be able to cope with the world the way it is, mm-hmm. and still be, for lack of a better word, high. Mm-hmm. It doesn't go away. Mm-hmm. Once you cross a certain threshold, it doesn't go away. And you panic for a long time about that, and you're trying to get back to normal.
1: Right.
0: But then you realize that's normal.
1: Yeah.
0: And that's going to be your life. Huh. And you got to just ignore it and go on with your life. It's like if I take you, you've heard the expression, you can't unsee something.
1: Mm-hmm, yes.
0: So it's that type of thing.
1: Right.
0: You can't unhear.
1: You've been there.
0: You can't unsee.
1: Yeah, yeah.
0: You can't unfeel.
1: The rush.
0: Yeah.
1: The mahogany
0: rush. And so
1: rush.
0: It stays with you, yeah.
1: Okay. Wow. It's still with you now?
0: Oh, absolutely.
1: I was going to say, can you describe it? But I guess that's what your music does.
0: That's the best way to describe it. There are ways to describe it using language, and I can write books on it. Uh-huh. But the best way to describe it is through feelings. Uh-huh. Because you know, I've tried to describe it in language on songs, and to me it fell flat. It never really, it's like the album covers that I would sit with artists and tell them, okay, and then this happened, and then that happened, and then they would draw moons, and they would draw gargoyles, and they would draw things like that.
1: Yeah.
0: They thought I was talking
1: yeah,
0: about.
1: Yeah, of course. And the classic trippy,
0: yeah.
1: trippy visions.
0: So they were cartoon versions of the reality, but they weren't the actual reality. And people who are hearing me, who have been through it, who have seen it and can't unsee it, they'll know what I mean.
1: So you play not to, like, capture it, but to kind of let it out?
0: Yeah, I play to paint it.
1: That's a great, that's a good visual.
0: It's a way, you know, if an artist sits with an easel and paints, he doesn't do that so that he can have applause or that people can say he's a great artist. He just does it. Mm-hmm. And then in the end, he may get applause and people may say he's a great artist, but that isn't his motivation. I'm a very, I'm an anti-hero. I don't like fame. I don't like fortune. I shy away from applause. I'm an anti-hero.
1: Unfortunately, I'm on a clock because I could keep this conversation going forever. But can you tell us what we can expect at the show on Friday?
0: I wish I could.
1: You'll just feel it when you get there.
0: We're going to get
1: so
0: up there.
1: Inconsistent.
0: I haven't seen my band in 16 years.
1: Oh,
0: so we're going to basically meet up, talk about what we've done, get on stage. And it should all come back to normal because we're pros.
1: Frank, wonderful meeting you and talking to you about this. Thank you so much.

is, of course, Mr. Frank Marino and Mahogany Rush. Just a change from Tales of the Unexpected. Great album. Half Live. It's just a change. Strange Dreams in there as well. That came out in 83 from Juggernaut. It was a bit of a hit single for him, at least in North America. Appropriate. Given the content of the interview, I don't know the name of the gal he was talking to, but it was, I mean, it was your fairly typical commercial radio interview. CJAD in Montreal, I believe. My interviews are much more in depth and a bit more kind, because I have the time and I usually, you know, there's no breaks or anything. So I would have pushed on the trip thing, you know, at 13, overdosing at 13, and then you know, having lasting effects. Interesting conversation, and obviously an interesting fellow is Frank, and I think he definitely should get on the Rick Beato show. That's the kind of interview that Frank would, I think, excel at, expand on his mind expansion, shall we say. Strange Dreams in there as well. You heard the Dragonfly as well, the studio version from Mahogany Rush 4. It came out in 1976. And so I hope you enjoyed that. And I kind of parodied it off of the internet. And I think that interview went out on like Tuesday or Wednesday or something like that. He is playing in Montreal tonight at Ital Fest. And I contemplated getting a flight out there, but I looked at the cost and it was just ridiculous. It was like $600-$700 one way. To get there, and then I would immediately fly back. But I've got other things going on tomorrow morning that would interfere. Prior commitments, shall we say. And so we'll be doing the Terry Fox ride in Vancouver tomorrow. And you might see me on TV. Apparently City TV are going to be there, so that'll be an early morning for them as well. 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We're going to continue with more of that Coliseum stuff. Coliseum 2, of course, Gary Moore on guitar, John Heisman on drums, Don Airey on keyboards, and John Mole on bass. This is a track also from War Dance, and it is, let's see, what have we got? Oh, put it that way, put it this way, put it that way, put it this way. 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

listening to DJ Ian on the Transatlantic Express Radio Show on the House of Prague. 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

That is, of course, a little bit of Tempest and something called Stargazer, not related to Richie Blackmore's Rainbow track at all. And in the background, I do have my kitty cat, who is thinking it is dinner time. And when she gets on a roll like this, she just has to respond. She thinks I'm talking to her right now. She may be the only audience I have, but that's okay. Stargazer, of course, featuring, what's her name? Who played with Alan Holdsworth? He was the lead singer in that. I forget his name. What else we had in there? We had Coliseum 2, Fighting Talk, another track from War Dance from 1978. Space Cowboy, Atomic Rooster, and Gary Moore on Castles, which is one of the early Gary Moore vocal tracks, because up until a certain time, he didn't really sing all that much. The Gary Moore Band, he sang some tracks on that. It was 1973. He did some backup vocals with Thin Lizzy when he was on Little Darling and Sitamoia and a few other tracks. But other than that, he did some backing vocals on Strange New Flesh. But this was, I think, really his first endeavor out into vocal world. That's what I believe, anyway. So it may or may not be true. It may or may not be true. Anyway, you are listening to DJ Ian. That's me. I am on the houseofprog.com, and we are also going out on CJSF 90.1 FM, broadcasting all the way from Burnaby, British Columbia. If you're listening on a Tuesday night, big hello to you. I'm not live at the moment. I'm still alive, hopefully. Yeah, we've got some big things going on here in the co-op here. We've got new windows coming. They have to do all kinds of stuff, and I have to move things. And I've been in here, since 2006, so 20 years, and I've got to move some stuff around so they can put in these new windows, which don't. They have to kind of knock things out and put things back in and all kinds of stuff. So the house is going to be a mess next week, and I'm going to have to take the cat somewhere else, because the cats don't they don't do well with that kind of stuff. I don't know if I do well with that kind of stuff. Anyway, let's play some more of that Coliseum 2. This is this next track is a little bit of a rocker. This is something called The Inquisition.

listening to DJ Ian on the Transatlantic Express Radio Show on the House of Pro.

just about wrapping up another Transatlantic Express. I hope you've enjoyed the show. That is Mr. Robin Trower. And A Bridge of Sighs, title track from his 1974 album. I hope you enjoyed that little bit of heavy guitar. Robin Trower still going strong. You heard also in there more from Coliseum 2, your Desperado, The Scorch, all from Electric Savage, your Magnum, in a track called The Prize. Coliseum 2 again, Put It This Way as opposed to Put It That Way. The Inquisition, yeah. We're doing all right. We've been featuring Frank Marino, an interview with him. He's playing tonight at the Tal Fest in Montreal. And I just got a picture of the sound check. So, yeah, they're doing all right. And, yeah, that'll be a good show. Hopefully we'll have some video that I can put on my Facebook from the gig. And then we will have the show next week. On Friday, I think we're good to go. I've got some house renovations going on here, so it varies from one week to the next. It's been so good so far, not had to miss any shows due to the renovations here. So we do this every Friday live at 12 till 2 Pacific. That's 3 p.m. Eastern and 8 p.m. UK. You can also go on to facebook.com/iGregson and download it. And also check on the schedule for the House of Prog, because I know Rick will rebroadcast it at some point. If you're in the Lower Mainland, Tuesdays 10 p.m. Got to listen to it in my car the other day. I was coming back from the Fix gig downtown, and my radio show came on at 10 o'clock. And I was able to listen to myself in the car, which I don't often do. I was going to leave you in the hands of more Coliseum, and then the original Coliseum 2. I'm going to leave in the hands of Coliseum 2 and then a little bit of Coliseum, the original band, to finish off the show. Have a great week, everybody. We'll see you next time, and have a safe week, and we'll see you again next Friday.

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listening to the Vancouver Mixtape on CJSF 90.1 FM Burnaby, the campus community radio station at Simon Fraser University, where we broadcast from the unceded ancestral territory of the Halkomelem and Squamish-speaking peoples. I'm Jesse. It's just me again this week, as, well, it's summer. It's hard for the boys to get back together in any sort of timely manner. So I'm here with you this week to share a little bit more local music, as I like to do on this program. I'm Jesse. Don't know if I said that. I know it hasn't been very long since I started talking, but who knows these days. Hope you're doing well. We're going to just play, a whole mix of cool local music that's new to me, maybe new to you, probably new to you. A lot of this stuff has just come out in the last little bit. And, well, all of it has, as a matter of fact. I'm going to start with new music from Empanadas Ilegales, who just rule, as you know. I'm sure they've topped the charts here at CJSF. They've been all over the Vancouver Mixtape. And they have a new record, Laboratorio Tropical, coming out at the end of summer, August 28th. And they have released the first single from said album. It's called Elvis Presley, La Cajita Feliz de...

Swoletarian by Kimmortal and Supernova here on the Vancouver Mixtape on CJSF 90.1 FM Burnaby. I'm Jesse, riding solo again this week. Classic summer episode. Before Kimmortal, you heard Honey Bear the Band, who are newish but bringing a very old classic sound. Great soul there. That track was called Just Your Fool, one of a series of singles that the band has released this year. And before that, we had the lead single from the new album by Empanadas Ilegales called Laboratorio Tropical. That track is called Elvis Presley, La Cajita Feliz De. Cool stuff. Can't wait for that album, which comes out at the end of the summer. As I record this, and if you're listening live on Sunday night, Empanadas Ilegales will have just finished playing at the Vancouver Folk Festival. That's pretty cool. But not particularly useful to you now, as you can't go to that. But you can go see them all over town throughout the summer. They got release shows planned for the new album, so check it out. Another lead single off an upcoming project by a local-ish act is coming up next. You probably know of my love affair with the band King Bob, fueled by a sort of parasocial relationship with the singer, guitarist, songwriter of the band, Jackson, who also does a podcast about the Vancouver Canucks and hockey in general from a leftist, socialist-ish perspective. I'm not going to paint his politics too specifically, but a much more critical take on hockey than you would expect from your average podcast. Anyway, and great music also. And this track is a convergence of those two identities. It's called Some Dumb Kid, and it's nominally, at least, about the 2011 riots here in Vancouver following the Vancouver Canucks losing Game 7 in heartbreaking fashion to the Boston Bruins. Oh, it hurts to talk about even now, some 25 years later. No, 15. Whew! Thank goodness it's not quite that second or that first number yet. Anyway, enjoy this, reminisce, feel bad about Vancouver smashing itself because of sports, but also it's kind of what happens. Anyway, this is Some Dumb Kid by King Bob.

Great new band to the mixtape, Tiger Really, from their record Mayfly Daydream, that was called Some Kind of Necromancer. So many things about that track speak to me. The words, the way the music sounds, the title. You mentioned necromancy in your title, and I'm probably in. Cool, yeah, like emo adjacent stuff out of a band that I discovered through the CJSF archive. Well, through the playlist, as a matter of fact. Another great reason to hang out at CJSF. You find out all sorts of cool bands, all sorts of cool music, hang out with cool people. You can come by the station anytime, Monday to Friday, 10 to 5. There's staff there. Or send an email to our volunteer coordinator, Jeremy, vol4cjsf@sfu.ca, and come hang. It's pretty cool. Before Tiger Really, you heard Dance to Anything by Drew Ann. Second show in a row, I've played some Drew Ann. New to the tape before that, really liked it. And then Some Dumb Kid by King Bob kicked that set off. Love King Bob. Hope you enjoyed that. Hope it wasn't too painful to look back at a great black eye on our city's sporting history. It's bad, but I mean, I try not to take it too seriously because it was just, you know, a temper tantrum. Anyway, let's keep things going. And I'm going to play the first, well, I've played this band before, and we've probably played them since they changed their name due to some pending legal action from Computer to Concrete Vehicles, but this is the first new music they've put out under the name Concrete Vehicles. It's called Cut Ties, which is kind of, you know, appropriate. They're cutting ties with their previous identity and launching this new one as Concrete Vehicles. And hey, surprise, it's heavy, it's arty, it's rockin'. Love it. Once again, on the Vancouver mixtape, this is Cut Ties by Concrete Vehicles.

Whoa. No, that's the name of the song, Whoa, by Hillsborough, from the record A Party in Your Name, which rules. Great, great album. Definitely going to be, well, I wouldn't be surprised if a track off of that ended up on our annual top 10 of 20 blank episode, which, hey, we're about 6 months away from at this point, halfway through the year. Moving into the second half. We're also into the second half of the program here. Before Hillsborough, you heard, well, Anchorus from last year. Late last year, they put out the EP Cold Opens. That track was called This Is Fine, about the inevitable, eventual, who knows when, earthquake that will open up the Georgia Strait like a zipper. Cool. Seems fun. And before that, Cut Ties by Concrete Vehicles. A new single, presumably off an upcoming record. This is the Vancouver Mixtape with me, Jesse, here on CJSF 90.1 FM Burnaby. I'm just going to keep things rolling. Coming up next is more music from Gian, this time with Kitten Co. We played, well, last week we played it just as Gian, but turns out it's Gian and Kitten Co. They performed at Catalano as well this past weekend as of recording. This track we're going to play for you is called Divine.

classic episode of The Mixtape. It involves a noisy, screechy, feedback-drenched ending. This is Body by Davin, Davin, D-A-V-I-N, the band. That's the record, is Davin the Band by Davin or Davin. I'll figure it out eventually. This is the Vancouver Mixtape. Before that track, Body, you heard What Would Make Us Happy by Perfume Tree, a new release by a seminal, ethereal, trip goth gaze band who released 5 albums on Zulu and then returned after a long hiatus this past year with this record, Dark Gift, which is very cool. And before that, we heard Divine by Gian and Kitten Co. And we're right towards the end of today's episode of the Vancouver Mixtape. I think we got time for maybe one more track. And so we're going to do that. And then maybe I'll come back and talk a little bit more. We'll see. Anyway, this is a new band to the Mixtape and a new band in general who put out some demos called the RDP demos. That RDP stands for the band's name, River Dolphin Pink. This is their track, Nanay.

Well, that's it. This is the end of today's episode of the Vancouver Mixtape. Thanks for hanging out with me all hour as we took a little bit of a tour through what's new and cool in Vancouver's independent music scene. I'm Jesse. You just heard brand new music, demos from River Dolphin Pink. That one's called Nene. You can find the whole playlist at cgsf.ca eventually. And I hope you will stick around, listen to some more community radio, and come back next week to hear me and possibly Jamie once again. Anyway, thanks again. Love you lots. Goodbye.

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3: Gila kasla yo weeksis, nugo am Suzetta Maya, gayuth klinlaka, guasala, glunishka, koselish, glukri. I'm so excited to spend time with an elder from the Tsakis community, also known to many as Fort Rupert, the traditional home of the Kwagyoth people. This community holds such a special place in my heart. During my teen years in Pohardy, living in Zolkwati, I spent much of my time in Tsakis, playing soccer for the Tsakis women's team. I wore that jersey with so much pride, traveling to practices and tournaments, and many of the friendships I built there remain some of my closest to this day. Tsakis is also where I experienced my first potlatch. It is where I began learning our cultural protocols, witnessing our songs and dances, and gaining a deeper understanding of the beauty and responsibility of our potlatch traditions. The community itself is breathtaking. The one place where I return to whenever I need to reconnect and find stillness. There's a place that no one can even imagine, and that's this place. It's a total paradise. In my university years, I studied anthropology as a double major. One of the first histories I encountered was the work of anthropologists Franz Boas and George Hunt, a Tlingit Canadian linguist and ethnologist who married into the Kwagyoth Nation. In the 1880s, they documented the language, stories, ceremonies, and regalia of the Kwagyoth people during a time when our culture was under attack through colonial policies like the potlatch ban. While those records preserve valuable pieces of history, today we also just really recognize our great teachers who've always been our elders and knowledge keepers, whose voices continue to guide the revitalization of our language and culture. Margaret Wilson lives in Tsakis, home of the Kwagyoth Nation, who are part of the larger Kwakwaka'wakw Nation, whose name means the Kwakwala-speaking peoples. Margaret is a retired registered nurse, and just 8 short years ago, she graduated from the University of British Columbia with a doctorate in education to focus on health. But it wasn't an easy journey getting there. She was in danger of losing her Kwakwala language altogether. Like many of our people, Margaret was forced off to residential school. She still remembers the first 5 years of her life living in the traditional lifestyles with her grandparents. And to hear her tell it sounds so magical.
6: Nugwa wikila kwa gyao tanlak kalakwis uinakwis asa shawitzis. My name is Margaret Wilson, go Tanlako Tachisach, and I'm from here, Fort Rupert. I lived with my grandparents in a village of Kalaguis, Turner Island, yeah. And I was about 18 months old when my grandparents took me. I was born in Alert Bay and then raised for a little bit of time here in Tachis, Fort Rupert. And then my grandparents that I grew up in Turner Island, and I grew up with them. That's obviously what I was spoken to us in Kwakwala. And I've always known Kwakwala just as being Kwakwala and not so much Bakumkala. Just recently I've been asked what's the difference. Although some people just say because we're Kwagyot that Kwakwala is spoken by the Kwagyot, but seems like we all speak the same. They all sound the same. So, but at times I will say Bakumkala when I'm somewhere else. But yeah, I grew up speaking Kwakwala. That was my first language.
3: When did you first learn English?
6: I first learned English when I was taken to the residential school when I was 5. And of course, when we got there, we weren't allowed to, you know, speak our language, but it's all I knew. So obviously we slipped once in a while. And even then at a young age, I remember being punished for that. And then my grandparents came to visit me probably 2 months later to see how I was doing. And by that time, my braids that were down to my waist were combed out, cut and cut across and issued little government pink glasses. And oh, I was now in a uniform. So they were looking for me and couldn't find me and waving at them. And so, yeah, and I couldn't even say hi to them. I'm like, yo, yo, you know, so it was really hard. It was there that I had to learn English. And I guess just like Kwakwala, I mean, it's different. I grew up learning Kwakwala as a child learns to speak any language, you know, to observe, listen, and watch.
3: When you came out of residential school and you went back to your community, what was it like having to, you know, be in a community in Turner Island around Kwakwala? And then
6: when I got home, that I started feeling alienated and I was being treated differently. That was a very scary, traumatic feeling to go back home, because I always looked forward to going back home from the residential school. But now knowing that I was treated a little bit different now because I am different by that time. And so that was sad. You know, every summer my grandparents would go and get me to go home. And that's when I was allowed home, July and August, and then returned in the beginning of September. So, and then during the summer months when I went home, it was always a lot of fun and we were always busy, whether it was picking berries, beach combing, hand net fishing down the dock and clam digging, raking up crabs down the beach, you name it. It was just fun because everything we needed was right there in our village.
3: And whereabouts is Turner Island for people to imagine where your homeland is?
6: I'm not sure of the exact location, but it's probably about an hour and a half from Alert Bay on a fast boat. Yeah, my grandpa's boat was a very putt, putt, putt, putt. Took us 3 hours. It was a little slow, little East Hope. I write about Kalawis. I'm just going to have a book published. And I've written 18 stories about short stories. And what I write about is all the homes in Calaguis, all the boats, everybody had a boat. We were self-sustaining. There was berries, fruit, orchards. People had orchards and gardens. And, of course, down the beach, my granny would just say, in Kwakwala, we should have crab for supper or, you know, so take the rake and pail, go down the beach and just get maybe 6 crab. But, wow, that was such a specialty to be able to just go down a beach and get what you wanted. So we had, food-wise, we had everything. Sometimes with my grandfather, we'd go on a boat to the nearby islands in the winter, like November, December, and go with him and go clam dig. Yeah, and then summertime, my grandmother, I would literally row from one village to pretty well close to New Vancouver Island. And then boats would stop and then tow us the rest of the way. And we'd go join the other elderly women in New Van and then over to Village Island. I remember all the elderly women picking berries, tubs, not a little bucket full of huckleberries, but we'd be big pails and fill it up and they'd go home and dump it into a big tub and then fill it up with water. And then all the leaves would come floating up and that's how they cleaned the huckleberries. And then sometimes they put a wet sheet on a board and then roll the huckleberries down it. So the huckleberries rolled down, but just all the leaves stayed on a wet sheet. But everybody, and I write about how everybody owned a boat. And so everybody went fishing, clam digging trips, visit to Alert Bay on our boats. and beachcombing. We did everything with our boats, and I would travel to a place called Minstrel Island, and it was called Glashustoit. Glashustoit.
3: Glashustoit.
6: And it would take us about a couple of hours to get there. Every month end, we went there to check our mail and to get gas for the boat and buy groceries. So, and it was a monthly, month-end thing when the old people got there. At that time, I think it was called relief, like a month-end allowance. Yeah. I think there was 22 boats. There was 23 homes, 27 buildings, counting the church, the school, and a community hall. And I remember it exactly because it's in my stories. And so everybody helped one another, supported one another, and really respected and cared for each other. Yeah, I don't recall any stress in the village, and I write in my stories about, you know, we were so self-sustaining and we didn't have to rely on anybody. We had everything we needed in the village. And summer, we always attended a Bible school, and non-Indigenous women would come, and we really enjoyed Bible school. It was lots of crafts and memory, memorizing Bible verses and eating different food with them. Yeah, and games. We played a lot of games. All the games were outdoors. Yeah.
3: When you're living that life, and I love that you're saying that everyone was like taking care of each other, and you're traveling together and living off the land. Language was a big part of your communication and a part of everyday life.
6: Mm-hmm. It was. And then so when people talk about us being so closely language connected to land, and I look back and think back at my stories and my lived experiences my whole life, then I think that's true. You know, language was spoken and everything involved. The land, the ocean, the air, travels, everything involved language, and it really did connect us to our lands. Yeah, a close connection, definitely. Mm-hmm.
3: Through your life, then, after residential school, did you slowly start seeing people be speaking more English and less Kwakwala? And what was that like?
6: Mm-hmm. I finished grade 6 in Alert Bay. And then somebody in their wisdom in the government decided I can be returned to my village, where they removed me from the classroom of day one of kindergarten when I was 5. So I was now returned for grade 7 and 8 in the very same classroom, one-room classroom. It did feel really different for me to be just speaking, you know, English every day. And I'd catch myself trying to speak English to my grandparents. Of course, I'd get in trouble. Every summer when I got home, my granny noticed that. She'd say, "Oh, you're forgetting now." You know, and I'd make a mistake. We always greeted the boats that came, pulled up into our village. And this time it was a couple that had a few kids. And so she'd sent us to go and greet them and go look at the new baby. Tell us what the new baby looks like. So we went, and then we came back. She asked me, "Where's the baby?" And I said, "Habits all bido." And she said, "Babies are not habits all." She said, "A little kitty cat is habits all, but a baby is siatso." So she said, "That's not a good place that you're going to. You're forgetting our language now." Yeah, so she was correcting me. And another time was she said, "What were you playing?" I said, "Oh, we were WhatsApp." "Why would you be doing that?" She said, "That's not good." And I said, "Oh, we were hitting each other, but oh, I meant to say hitting a ball." Yeah, so she noticed right away. She said, "Time for you to come home," she said. Yeah. So it was quite different learning or speaking English again in my village at the school. Yeah. And then to top it off, in grade 7, I was the only one in grade 7 and 8. And then I was introduced to the Blue Book, the French, to speak French. All my grandparents were mad and couldn't understand, why are they teaching you that? Yeah. And he was from the Netherlands, the teacher. So he had a real accent trying to teach me French.
3: I can't believe that they brought French. After being in residential school, they brought French to a small community. Mm-hmm. And you had to learn it.
6: And whether they planned that as part of erasing us or, you know.
3: I'm just imagining what it was like in your village throughout the time when, you know, you must have been so grateful when you reflect back that the people within your home were speaking Kwakwala. Mm-hmm. They were holding strong to the language.
6: Mm-hmm.
3: And then as you grew older, you must have seen that slowly English was coming into the village and less Kwakwala being spoken.
6: I was only there for grade 7 and 8. And then so, but we always, Kwakwala means Kwakwala with each other as students, as friends and up at the school. Because after grade 8, I thought that was it, and so did my grandparents. I said, once you're done up the school, you're completed. You call it Lakso. When you graduate, you've completed it. But only to find out end of August, we went back to Glasustoy to check the mail, and there was a brown envelope there with a window, and we knew always what a government envelope, what mail looked like. So my granny told me to open it and read it to them. And it was really sad. They told me I had to go back to Alert Bay again and meet at the government dock in Alert Bay, which is by the old hospital. And I'd be joining about 5 or 7 other students, and that would be sent to Vancouver area to go to school. Yeah, so I didn't stay in Kalagoose very long and had a chance to speak our language very much. And I left again. Yeah, and we got to Alert Bay, and a ferry took us from Alert Bay to Kelsey Bay. And then we were bused down to Vancouver. We didn't know what to expect. Where are we going? And then there was my really good girlfriend, Mary Mackle. She became a registered nurse as well. And we were all on a ferry going a 4-hour trip from Alert Bay to Kelsey Bay. And that was our first time. We weren't being supervised. There was nobody there. And we thought, this is crazy. There's nobody here supervising us. And yeah, we had fun on the ferry from the Alert Bay to Kelsey Bay. And then we boarded the bus and we were taken to Vancouver. There might have been 10, 12 of us, maybe. But they were from villages up Alert Bay, Guilford Island, and Kingcome Inlet. Yeah, so we got to Vancouver Bus Depot, I guess that's what it was called. We got there and they just said, they informed us, once you get there, we will call your names and that's who you're going to go with. So when my name was called, I went with a lady named Mrs. Appleby. Can't get more English than that. They called me with another girl. Her last name was Wilson, too, so we got paired to who we were day and night, her and I. But we got put in the same home in Abbotsford, downtown Abbotsford. It was just crazy. And we thought, and you can imagine how I felt, like coming from my little village and never being to Vancouver. Didn't even know what Vancouver looked like. I thought it was just over the mountain. And so she told us, get in the car, and we both got in the back seat, and it was in the evening, it was night. Seemed like we drove and drove, and I thought, where are we going now, I wonder? Yeah, and it was to Abbotsford, and got settled in her home. It was so, so different from my home in my little village, and then been institutionalized for all those years. Yeah, it was a different, very different home. So I stayed there for 2 years, and then the next 2 years, grade 11 and 12, they put me out on a farm in Chilliwack. Mm-hmm. But this time with 3 other girls, so that was kind of good. One from Nanaimo and one from Guilford Island, one from Kingcome and myself. And then allowed home again during the summer, but one summer I wasn't allowed home between grade 11 and 12, and they got me a job. It was kind of scary to work in, it was called a Fraservale cannery. There was frozen foods and vegetables. And my other job was working for Minter Gardens out in Chilliwack. And all I did was, I felt like somebody selling popcorn. They had a little box tied there and there were just elastic bands. Rows and rows of a massive greenhouse full of carnations. And all I did was banding all day long so they wouldn't bloom too quickly. It controlled how they bloomed. That was one of my jobs. The other one was picking green beans and filling up the sacks. That seemed to take forever, so I didn't like that one at all. And what happened, the whole idea of them sending us down there apparently was to go to school. And then my grandpa, my mostis, he passed away when I wasn't quite finished grade 12. And I got a phone call one day and we were sitting there and we're on a table on a farm and she actually told me there was a phone call for me, my first phone call in all the years I was down there. So they were just asking my family, why didn't you come home? He passed away 2 weeks ago and told him I didn't know. And so I went upstairs. Went upstairs to my room, and the next morning she knocked on my door and said, it's time for you to go to school and catch the bus. And I said, I'm not going today. I said, I'm feeling sad for my grandfather. Well, we will just phone the superintendent and get them to fly you home tomorrow if you're not going to school today. I guess so, I said. And I was flown home the next day. So ironic, I never graduated, but I went on to university to get my different.
3: He holds so much strength and resilience. I can't imagine what it was like leaving home at the age of 5, and then you really didn't get to return home until you were like, you know, later on in grade 11.
6: Oh, and that, I never did go back to my village after me finishing grade 8. And the reason for that was when I got returned home, I got as far as Alert Bay only to find out that our village stopped the Columbia Coast Mission by bringing the medical and medications and a doctor. The government stopped that and they also shut down our school. So that forced the other students out of there. Mm-hmm. And they shut down. Yeah. So when I was sent home, only to find out my grandmother lived in it was like a fourplex, but they were small and just plywood walls. Moving into that from our home in Calabrese and Turner Island, we had an orchard, our chicken coop, smokehouse, own private dock. We had everything that we needed, and now we had no running water, no toilet. The rent was $20 a month.
3: Oh, my. You've really seen it all, where you've seen our people living our own way, so resilient and self-determined, living off the land, happy, taking care of each other, to the government really taking our children and then dismantling your own community.
6: Uh-huh. It literally was just shut down. And there's no one there now. And then it's all overgrown and all the houses, 23 homes, and our church, school, and community hall have slowly collapsed.
3: That's like when I go back to Gigyak, to our Tukush in Smith Inlet for the Gwasla people, when the government came and burnt down our village. It's just all overgrown now.
6: Mm-hmm.
3: You know, and it's just sad that I don't think people really know the extent of how the government really tried to erase us of who we are.
6: Mm-hmm. Yeah, and I still believe it's happening today. It's scary, like most funding for languages comes from FPCC, the First Peoples Cultural Council in Victoria. Like they look after, it seems to. And then when they send out newsletters or whatever to say there's limited funding this year, and I'm like, yeah, right. Just trying to erase us again, like doing whatever they can just to, yeah, I really believe that just there's so many ways, and that's why downtown East Side exists and all those that are incarcerated. I mean, I did a lot of research when I did my thesis for my doctorate at UBC.
3: Mm-hmm.
6: And 75-80% of our people live in the cities.
3: Mm-hmm.
6: Mm-hmm.
3: Yeah, it was very strategic, for sure. You can see that throughout the history. I'd love for you to share, you know, coming away from your community and then going, I can't imagine what it was like going from Turner Island to Abbotsford and Chilliwack. It's such a huge contrast.
6: Mm-hmm.
3: But throughout all that experience, you've maintained being a fluent speaker in Kwakwala.
6: Mm-hmm.
3: How was that like? Because you've seen your own community when you returned, like not the way it was before.
6: Mm-hmm. I'm often surprised and more amazed at how I'm able to speak my language today. I'm trying to think back when I first started. I think might have been with Pee Wee about 8-9 years ago. And she was working at that Isla Gilak school. And she said, Auntie, you should come work with me. So I went to work. And then, yeah, I was just amazed at what I could remember. And I think most of all, what brings language back to me and it's easy for me to bring back is the memories. The memories are so vivid. They're so... And that's all I can think of. My memories are in Kwakwala, how I lived and grew up. And it's a really amazing way of remembering things is through the language.
3: I just love how Margaret Wilson has just kept moving forward in her life and learning. She has never let colonization get the better of her, and she has used it to hold on to her language and culture and teach other Kwakwaka'wakw to do the same. Margaret embodies the resilience and the humility of her ancestors. Her commitment to preserving her language, sharing her culture, and carrying forward the teachings of her people reflects the legacy of those who came before her. Spending time with her wasn't simply an interview. It was a gift, a reminder that our history is alive, that every elder who shares their story helps ensure that future generations will continue to know who they are and where we come from. I'm Suzette Amaya, your host for the Kwakwaka'wakw episodes of Words and Culture. Gaela Kusla, thank you, and Hala Kusla, goodbye.
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12: Is Bird Note. I'm J. Drew Lanham, an ornithologist, naturalist, and writer. Names are important as they help us tell one thing from the next. My name is Drew. What's yours? Easy enough. Birds aren't so simple. Or rather, we've complicated things that could be simpler. Take my grandmother Mamatha's redbirds. They became northern cardinals and cardinalis cardinalis as I learned more about proper scientific nomenclature. But some days, even with lots of degrees attached to my name, they are redbirds again. And so on, with yellow-billed cuckoos back to rain crows calling out before a storm. Great-horned owls back to cat owls because of those feather tufts that look like ears. And juncos that arrive in the fall back to snowbirds. In other words, my grandmother had her own ornithology, her own names for birds. I have mine. Each of us can build our own ornithology and our personal names for these creatures. Keep it simple. What stands out to you about these birds? Once you have a name that means something to you, you'll never forget it. For Bird Note, I'm J. Drew Lanham.
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1: Welcome to the Blackfoot episodes of Words and Culture. I'm your host, Eugene Braverock. In our Blackfoot way, names are not given lightly. They are either carried forward through lineage, passed down with responsibility and history, or they are earned through experience, spirit, and the path one walks. My name is Natuyipita, Holy Eagle, was given to me by my grandmother, Rosie Dayrider. It is more important than a name. It is a responsibility, a reminder, and a connection to something greater than myself. There is a story that goes with this name, one that holds meaning, teaching, and spirit. But out of respect for our ways and the sacredness of that knowledge, it is not something I will share here. I carry it with humility. I walk with it in a good way. Last time on Words and Culture, I spoke with Blackfoot Elder Spike Eagle Speaker. This time, I'm speaking with his wife, Alvine Eagle Speaker. She, as well, is a traditional leader amongst our people. This is why I wanted to speak with her. I met them in their home on the Siksika Reservation, which is east of Calgary. Leaving Calgary and heading east onto the prairie, there's a shift you can feel. The land opens up, the wind carries stories, time slows down in a good way. Arriving in Siksika, it's not just a place, it's a presence. Sitting with elders there is grounding, humbling, a reminder that knowledge isn't rushed. It's shared with intention, with patience, and with heart. I ask Alvine to introduce herself.
15: Nistoana kok sui big saki. Anam ninna ninonsta, Mark Wolflake Sr. Nitsinchkak. And Napyochtoki, Nitsinchta Pinchkasim, like a new water bird woman. Istootsimi ninna ote itauchkochi in Italy, Artona. When my father came back from the war on a big ship of the Queen Mary, he was looking, there's so many soldiers that were sleeping on a dock, on a deck and everything. My father was looking down in a river, on a water, but because the ship was so high off the ocean, my father started seeing these things coming out of the water, but he couldn't figure out what they were. So that's where my name came from, Waterbird Woman, because of that story. My English name is Elvis.

My husband is a leader. That's where I learned a lot of things. The women I learned from, and the men that I learned from during my time of learning and being active. I had Pete Standalone, Bruce Wolfchild. I also had May Tallow, Ina Gutan. I always forget her English name. But those were my elders. Those were my professors, as so to speak. Those are the people that taught me. And when you get into these ways, we pay for a lot of things. You go as far as paying with horses, money, blankets, whatever, however you feel that that elder, how the worth they have, they paid their way to learn too. But as I speak fluent Blackfoot, I speak a little of the old Blackfoot, the real Blackfoot language. And I went to university and I became a school teacher. But the life I had in a white man's world as a teacher, it didn't make sense to me. So I went to seek my education through my professors, the elders of Dana, Siksikapi, Kanyamskapi, Kani. I went to learn so I could carry where they end off. We went through a lot of things just to get what we needed. When I was younger, I was brought up in that kind of life. My father went to war. My father came back. Because his late dad had approach, Nixi Ishkanakatsik, Itanishirak, my son is going overseas to, for him to come back complete with all his body parts. When he comes back, he's going to join the society. And that's when my dad came back. That's where his dad had already arranged all that. And these are the things. I grew up in a very traditional world. My father was very strict, my mother especially. And I had five brothers. I have four big brothers, and I have a little brother. And I had two little sisters. I grew up in an age where our traditional ways were still very strong, where our sun dances were the way they're supposed to be. As I grew up, I started understanding, what am I worth? What do I do now? I went to university, I became a school teacher, but to me, that wasn't enough. That wasn't something that I'm going to be doing all my life. And somehow, it just seemed it just happened. I'm a Motuki, Buffalo Society member. And the teachers that I had, they were very strict. They knew the knowledge of our ways so well. When I started understanding the real life that I'm supposed to grow up in, the real way of life as a Blackfoot woman, I started seeking, but I had, I guess it's a gift. I listen. I'm always listening, but I don't say too much. I don't ask questions. But there's a time when I would ask my father or my mother, how come this is like this, and they'll tell. But my dad always said, go talk to your mom. Go talk to your aunties. I can't, you know, kitaki, you're a girl, so you need to go to your aunts to tell you all that. So I was fortunate enough to have aunts, great aunts, that knew about these ways. And I grew up in a world that is very traditional. I grew up in a world that I had a lot of, there's still a lot of elders from Siksika,

0: that I can learn from and go. My dad said, go to your aunt so-and-so. Go spend time with her. He didn't say, go ask her questions. Just spend time with her. So as I was helping my great aunt, they were teaching me how to cook, how to do all this and that. And I used to tell my late mother, I don't know what they're talking about. They're telling me about this and that. All my mother was said to me was, just keep listening. Don't ask questions, just listen. My grandmothers, they passed away before. You know, I was just a little girl. So I don't know how it is to have a real grandmother. But I was told that your aunts become your mothers, and then later on they become your grandmothers. Mm. And that's how it was explained to me. But growing up in a just boys, I did everything the boys, because as a girl I had to be accepted, but I have to do what they do. Mm. So I kind of grew up really tough. I had to be tough. And that's how I had playmates. But my brothers were very respectful to me. Five brothers, we had a three-bedroom, kind of a three-bedroom in our old house. My brothers, five of them would all sleep in one bedroom with two beds. I don't know how they fit. But I had a room, because I'm the only girl. I had a room all by myself with so much space. And then my mom and dad's room. But I was brought up in a world that my brothers showed me a lot of respect. My brothers protected me. And I worked hard, because my father was a farmer and a rancher. Mm. And I worked just as hard as the boys did. I didn't like housework, so when my father said, I need an extra hand, and she called me by my nickname. My nickname is Girly. And I said, come, I need you to drive the tractor. I was so glad to get out of the house, because I didn't like cooking or doing woman ways or whatever my mother was teaching me. But I really paid for it when I got married. I didn't really know how to cook. I even burned my water. I mean, that's water. And I thought to myself, shoot, I should have listened to my mom.
1: Listening to Alvin speak, I feel that deep sense of grounding, the kind that comes from lived experience, from walking a life with patience, humility, and understanding of roles within family and community. What she shares isn't just words, it's teachings. Teachings about relationship, about respect, about knowing where you stand and how you carry yourself in connection to others. For me, I was raised by my grandmother, so my world looked a lot different. But in many ways, it was the same at its core. My uncles were there. My uncles, they were like my brothers. They were always there, sometimes to guide me, sometimes to laugh with me, and sometimes to kick me in the ass when I needed it. And I did need it. There wasn't always a moment where I was formally told, go speak with your uncles. It was just understood. If I was out of line, if I was unsure, if I needed direction, they were there. That's how I learned, not just through words, but through presence, through watching, through being corrected, and through being supported. And that's what I hear in Alvin's voice, that same foundation, that same understanding how family shapes you, how roles are lived, not just spoken. Now sitting here in their home with Alvin and Spike, you can feel that history between them, the way they move around each other, the quiet understanding, the smiles, the pauses. It's something you don't interrupt. You just witness. It's built over years, over stories, over challenges, over love. And in that space, it feels right to listen a little closer. Let's go back to Alvin as she shares the story of how they came together and how that journey began.
0: Spike and I got married in an Indian way. We didn't go to a white church to get married, because at that time, if I had legally married my husband, I automatically transfer to blood reserve. I have no say. Today, you can stay in your own band or you can go with your husband's band. And but my mother was Catholic, so my mother didn't seem to like it, just us living together, and we're not blessed to be man and wife. So they invited these elders, and all the elders that witnessed our marriage, they've all gone ahead of us. And that's how Spike and I were able to be man and wife, because it was just as, there was not really any difference in a white man's way and all that. So over the years, my dad gave my husband a name, Ahsaw Bamo, Victory Cross. Because he had a name, I guess, when he was little, but he couldn't remember it. My husband used to tell me, when I go powwows with your dad, I drive him over to the States, all over. He says, all the way there, he's talking to me about these things. I don't know what they're all about. And I told him, well, just listen. But all this time, he didn't know my dad was teaching him. But he didn't say, my dad never told him, well, I'm going to teach you. My dad would just start going. When we became a part of the society, the Horn Society, he became a leader. And he said, Elvine, you know what? And I thought, oh, no. What's wrong? Is there something wrong? Is it everything that I'm being taught by the elders? He says, I just knew what the next step was. He says, you know, I thought, how do I know that? Then he went back. My father-in-law told me, but at the time it didn't make sense to me. I just listened. But now I'm going to take that and put it, and I already know, I know what my job is. So I started teaching my husband Blackfoot, because he didn't know. My family, we sit together, we talk Blackfoot fluently. And he used to say, what are you guys talking about? And I looked at him, I told him, you don't know? He says, no, well, I kind of know, but not really. So I started teaching him. I told him, just listen. He was so proud of himself, he could speak. My mother was cooking. And I don't know what he was trying to tell my mother in Blackfoot. He just told my mom. And he didn't know what he said. My mother was cooking. And next thing I seen my mom, you know, going to her bedroom really fast. And I thought, so I told him, he says, I don't know what I said to your mom. But I think your mom's real mad at me. I said, what did you say? He says, well, I was trying to tell her this. And I said, you know what you told my mom? You told her that, right? She says, yeah. And then she just took off. I think your mom's crying. Better go check on her. I looked at him. I thought, gee. So I went into my mother. I knocked on her door. I said, ah. I told him, Blackfoot, what's wrong? And she kept going like this to me. And I looked at her. I said, so I thought to myself, she's not crying. She's laughing. And she kept funny. She said, yeah, Ma. She said in Blackfoot, what she said was, You're my son-in-law. I was impressed because he could, you know, he's starting to learn how to talk Blackfoot. But you know what he asked me? I said, what? He asked me, can I take you out? Can I go out with you? And I told him, this is what you said to my mom. I said, maybe try not to speak too much Black. Because that's why my mother wasn't crying, she was laughing. Today, to hear my husband speak Blackfoot, especially when we're being a society member, the words he used, sometimes I get caught and I'm thinking, what is he talking about? I told him, you know what? Ahsaw Bamo. Sometimes I don't know what you're saying, but it's because how the elders taught you. Because the women, we just kind of sit back. We don't ask, what did they say? We just stay back. That's why we sit behind the men in the lodge, and they sit in front of us, and Umapatsi, the helper. So Spike and I learned a lot. And my teachers that I had in Amoto gigs, May Tallow, Sophie Telfeathers, all of them, they're all gone, and I don't have somebody to go to and ask, how to do this, how did you do that? And when I married my husband, he didn't speak Blackfoot. And he used to say things that it makes me laugh. And he said, don't laugh, just tell me what I said. I tell him, it's a G, you know. But I started teaching him. I tell him, just listen. Listen to us talk, and, you know. And but I was, when we became a member of the society, that's when I noticed that Spike was speaking another language, and that was the real language that goes with this holy life we have entered.
1: Mm.
0: And the language that we have on the outside is more just basic. And that's where, I guess that's where our lives were separate roads, but this life that we had entered, it was just one road that we walked together. I don't walk behind him. We walk hand in hand, side by side.
1: Mm.
0: And that's what we do today. And I taught him Blackfoot, and I told him, just listen. Because your teachers are going to talk to you, but they talk Blackfoot. Just listen, really listen, and ask me if I know, I'll let you know. My father really worked on him without him knowing.
1: Mm.
0: Like, he used to say, I don't know what your dad's talking about this and that, I don't know what he's talking about. But when we became society members, those teachings came like just there. And the understanding and everything. He said, that's what your dad said. That's why we do it this way. So to me, teachers, our teachers, our elders, they have a mystical way of teaching you. Even if you think you're not listening or it's too hard to learn, but there's ways that they can teach you.
1: Hmm. That was Alvin Eagle Speaker. She is an elder from Tsiksika. I visited her and her husband Spike in their home. I want to play some music, and it kind of reminds me of Spike's wife, Alvin. Armin Duck Chief is from Tsiksika Nation. He is a Juno-nominated musician. His latest album is called This Ain't Your First Rodeo, and this song is called The Girl is a Cowboy.

0: was Armin Duck Chief featuring Ashley Ghostkeeper with That Girl is a Cowboy. I want to share this Blackfoot word. Nitsugua. Nitsugua. Nitsugua. Family. Thank you for spending this time with me in Blackfoot Country. I'm Eugene Braverock, and this is Words and Culture. For more episodes, visit our website at wordsandculture.ca. And remember to follow us on socials. Just search Words and Culture. G'day, Agnamatsin.
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8: I'm Dr. Anthony Lazarowitz, and this is Climate Connections. Climate change is increasingly disrupting kids' education. 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Hurricanes, floods, storms, snow, freezing cold, and wildfire smoke can all prompt schools to shut their doors or send kids home early. And many schools, especially in northern areas, lack air conditioning and have had to close during extreme heat waves.
9: Those are schools that were built without cooling that now need cooling.
8: Jonathan Klein is the CEO of the climate and education nonprofit Undaunted K-12. His group maps instances across the U.S. when a school day or school activity was canceled, delayed, or cut short by extreme weather.
9: Every time we hear of a school disrupted by extreme weather, we put it on the map.
8: Klein says that in the 2024 to 2025 school year, extreme weather disrupted school for 9 million students. And this past year, in his state of California, students lost about 500,000 hours of instructional time. 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
12: Good morning, everyone. This is Speak Up, only on CJSF 90.1 FM with your host, Danny Nesvedarani. Before we get started, I just want to acknowledge that this program is hosted on the unceded and ancestral lands, the Hulkamalum and Squamish-speaking peoples who have been here since time immemorial. And for today's episode of Speak Up, we have a very special guest in studio with us right now, Ivan, the executive director of Venue Co-op YVR, who is here to talk about everything but the bagel, too.
13: Yeah, that's right. Hey, how's it going, everyone?
12: Yeah, so thank you so much for coming by again. We spoke pretty recently because you were here as well because of Collective Disorder 11.
13: Yeah.
12: But I think during that conversation, there were some inklings of Everything But the Bagel 2 happening, and now it is right around the corner. It's happening
13: this Saturday, August 22nd, 5 days from now.
2: I was here with Autumn, who's on our board of directors, and she was organizing Disorder 11, which went really well. And I was here kind of supporting and teasing everything but the bagel, too. But now we're in it. We're fully in it. This is our big focus of the summer. So, yeah, we're here to talk about it a little bit.
12: Yeah. I mean, just to start and to, you know, bring things all the way back to last year, what is everything but the bagel, and like why did it come together in the way that it did? What is it?
2: Yes, thank you. I'm sure everybody who sees a poster about this is like, what the hell? What is this? It's like a bagel UFO floating thing, which is exactly what we hoped for, is to kind of inspire curiosity and for people to want to check it out. But Everything But the Bagel started last August, so August 2025. It was kind of the instigating event for Venue Co-op. We had kind of just come together as a group of artists and organizers interested in starting a cooperative venue in the city. And we were kind of thinking of, like, how do we get from just being an interest group to actually opening up a space? And we thought that we should kind of trial out some of our ideas in terms of programming and cooperative financing of events and stuff. So we came up with this festival idea where we invited all of our members to pitch ideas. And it was starting to get crazy. There was like dance performances, workshops, clowns, vendors, food. Like, there was so many ideas. So we were like, wow, we're really just going to organize like a festival, I guess. And of course someone was like, it should be 24 hours. And we were all like, yes, of course it should be 24 hours. So it was a very yes and kind of movement. And actually Autumn named the festival because she was saying how, there's this like Trader Joe's spice seasoning blend.
12: Yes.
2: Called Everything But the Bagel.
12: I actually have it in my pantry.
2: Oh my God. Okay. Yeah. So you know exactly what we're talking
12: exactly
2: about.
12: I know exactly what this is.
2: Yeah. So the point was like, we want to do everything, but we don't yet have a venue. So, you know how like the seasoning is to the bagel as the festival is to the future venue. So everything but the bagel, everything but the actual venue itself, we're going to do it. We're going to show what we got. And yeah, we did a crazy thing and people loved it. And we're doing it again this year.
12: Awesome. So this year, though, it seems a bit different just in terms of format and the way things are structured. Honestly, when going online, I saw that there are four different venues.
2: Yes.
12: And the four different venues in this case are Ethos Lab, which is on 3rd Avenue, the Main and 3rd Plaza, Hargrove Studios, and then Red Gate.
2: Yes, that's right.
12: And there's kind of a schedule of when things are happening and all of that. But for someone who wants to go and see all of it, before we even get into what all of it is, what would you suggest like their plan of attack should be?
2: Yeah, actually we wanted to put out a little video about this.
12: Okay.
2: I mean, I think the daytime activities are going to be fantastic. Okay. And the daytime is free, so I would recommend coming around 1 p.m. for the opening panel. We'll have a little barbecue going as well, so like come around then, grab a bite, sit down for the panel. The panel's going to be really awesome and talk about cooperative models for the arts and culture. And then there's a DJ open decks in the afternoon there. So definitely like come in the daytime, hang out, go to some workshops. There's outdoor activities, there's indoor stuff. Maybe, you know, you can hang out the whole day or you can go home and take a break and come back in the evening for the evening show. So it's really pick your own adventure, but definitely take a look at the schedule and highlight some things that you're interested in and just kind of pop around and stuff. Yeah.
12: Awesome. Now let's get into what the stuff is.
2: Oh my God. Okay. Yeah, so, are we ready?
12: Yes. Okay. So I think this is where we start. If we're starting with the afternoon, what can people expect?
2: Right. Yes. Okay. So the afternoon, let me just preface with Everything But the Bagel starts at noon. Noon on Saturday, August 22nd, and it goes till late, so like 2 a.m. So the daytime stuff, there is a lovely food tent run by our Venue Co-op volunteers. We'll have like barbecue, we'll have flautas, which are Mexican food. We've had it at our past few events, and people love it. So food tent, there's going to be a community market set up in the plaza there. At Ethos Lab, there's going to be the panel. There's going to be a DJ open deck. So if you're a DJ, come by, bring your USB with your music and stuff. And then there's a harm reduction workshop at 5 p.m. at Ethos Lab as well, and then a film screening. So maybe I should organize this as, like, what's happening where? So, yes, Ethos Lab, food, community market, panel, DJ open decks, harm reduction workshop, film screening. Main and Third Plaza is a kind of daytime activities, low STEM zone. So there's like art making, there's going to be button making and stuff, and like a chill outdoor stage. Hargrove Studios is open briefly in the afternoon from 2 p.m. to 5 p.m. And there's a somatic storytelling workshop at 2 p.m., which is like a dance and movement workshop. And then there's the Soup Jam, which is a interdisciplinary arts and music jam for all sorts of creators to come together and make some cool improv art on the spot. So that's from 3 to 5 at Hargrove. And then Redgate is the evening show. So doors are at 7. And there's live bands, there's electronic acts, and there's indie video game demos. So like a game garden kind of thing.
12: Yes, that was very intriguing to me when I saw that. And when I was doing research on what Everything But the Bagel was going to be about, I was looking at all the headlining things, and I couldn't seem to find who or what the video games were going to be.
2: The post's coming out today, so yes.
12: Is it possible that we can get a sneak peek of what is going to be
2: Let me grab
12: off.
2: My phone, if that's okay. Just as a reference point. You can keep talking.
12: Mm-hmm. Yeah, so right now Ivan is going to grab their phone to tell us about this sort of indie game garden with, I'm assuming, Vancouver-based indie game developers.
2: Yes, I think so. Yeah, let's see.
12: It wouldn't surprise me. We have a lot of them here.
2: So the cool thing about this, the whole event, is that it's organized by our members. Mm-hmm. So everyone kind of pitched ideas for some activation they'd like to run. So the indie video game demos is organized by one of our members, Alex, who's really tapped into the local video game scene. And so here are some of the games that you can expect. All You Can Boba, Catador, Flower Drops, Fork the Rich, It's Solitaire, Monster Hearts, Man Simulator, Low Space Race, Plush Girls Dozen Collection, and a few more to be announced.
12: Wow. That's exciting. I mean, just on name alone, I feel like I feel like either Man Simulator is the most like normal whatever game ever, or like the most biting piece of like commentary you could think of.
2: I'm expecting biting. Yeah. I don't know. I don't think we're getting normal is not really, it doesn't factor into the equation for this festival at all. So do not expect normal.
12: Where did the idea for a indie game showcase even come from? Is like part of the equation here?
2: Yeah, well, we did it last year. Basically, also Alex organized that portion. I think the cool thing about Venue Co-op is that it really attracted a really broad cross-section of people. So there was people from like the broad arts and culture community. So like indie video game developers, visual artists, musicians, DJs, and also just like music supporters, people in film and stuff. So everyone kind of brings their own ideas and desires to experiment. And we are kind of like the overarching organization that allows for this to happen. So we actually funded all of these activations. Like we put our own money towards like getting Alex what he needed for the video games, and like booking a bunch of venue spaces and stuff so that our members can actually do their little activations that they want to do. So yeah.
12: Nice. And is the video game portion going to be inside Redgate next to where the performances are happening, or how does that work?
2: So I think it's a bit weather dependent. Ideally, we want to do it in the backyard of Redgate.
12: Okay.
2: And we have a bunch of tents and stuff. So, you know, hopefully it's looking like it might drizzle a little bit on Saturday, but we want to be prepared. So we have some tents and stuff. So it's going to be fun either way. Either in the backyard of Redgate or like in the hallway and around the venue and stuff.
12: Awesome.
2: Sounds like you're going to come to the video games.
12: I'm a bit of a nerd when it comes to that kind of
2: hell
12: thing.
2: Yeah,
12: so when I saw that, like, I was like, I feel like I really lit up for that, just because of Vancouver in general too. Like, I don't think I was aware of like how many games that I love so much were just made here.
2: Yeah, totally.
12: By independent developers. So it's a really it's a really cool community. And it's cool that it's a part of this as well.
2: Yeah, totally. I'm honestly thrilled by how many different people have just hopped on board this fast-moving train and been like, I want to do a thing. And then everyone else is like, yeah, absolutely, let's do the thing.
12: Yeah, for sure. Next up, let's speak on some of the artists that are going to be performing.
2: Yeah.
12: I saw that there was like a kind of lineup of like bands, but then afterwards there's going to be sort of like a more electronic hyper pop adjacent, or just hyper pop period, kind of thing going on after later into the night. Mm-hmm. Let's talk about it.
2: Yeah, sounds good. I'm just pulling up my programming here, as there are a lot of artists involved.
12: Mm-hmm.
2: But yeah, so we're talking about the evening show, I guess.
12: Yes.
2: So the evening show, yeah, at Redgate. So doors are at 7, and first up is live bands. So we'll see T-Swamp, Beastie. I'm a member of Beastie Band, so you'll see me play piano. Mm-hmm. We've got Muppet Boys and Space Crash Echoes. So that's from 8 p.m. till about 11. And then after that, we've got the three hyperpop acts. So Sirloff, Two Girls, One Dot. We love them. They've played at so many of our events. And Schizo Angel. And I would say it's about half of these folks are members of Venue Co-op.
12: Okay.
2: And the other half are kind of newly invited to play with us. And that's kind of how we grow our membership, is we invite people to like play a set with us and, you know, vibe check kind of thing. And then if they want to keep playing future shows, they can become members and stuff. And yeah, so that's how it works. And then we also have two dancers that are going to be dancing during that time, and they're Clown Go-Go's.
12: Right.
2: It's going to be amazing. And their names are Icy Gaze and Ponono. So
12: very cool. I feel like also in our last conversation, we spoke a lot about clowning.
2: Clowns, yes.
12: So very cool. The clowns are going to be included in this as
2: clowns
12: well.
2: Clowns were also at the first one, too.
12: Yeah. I feel like we're talking about all these kind of intersecting art communities in Vancouver. And yeah. I think clowns is definitely one of those.
2: Yes, absolutely. Yes. It's one of the lesser spoken about communities. And I think also with video games, like there's less opportunities to congregate.
12: Mm-hmm.
2: There's not like, you know, how like in the music scene, there's shows that happen every week and stuff like that. It's not really, there's not as much of an active public face to some of these other art forms.
12: For sure. And that's why, I mean, especially with video games too, it's like most people are just developing day in and day out in their bedrooms.
2: Yeah, exactly.
12: Which is just how it goes. So it is cool that like when people can kind of just come out and show off what they're doing.
2: Yeah, totally.
12: Yeah. I think we're going to take our first music break of
2: Let's
12: the hour. This is from one of the performing bands, the Muppet Boys. Who are actually, I think, some of which are SFU students, too. So
2: really?
12: This is hyper local.
2: That's awesome.
12: Yeah.
2: We love Muppet Boys. They're mm-hmm. they're really fun.
12: They're so awesome. And we are going to be playing their track, Snot-Nosed Rocker, off of their live Green Auto album.
2: Hell yeah.
12: Let's take a listen.

0: right, and we are back with Speak Up, only on CJSF 90.1 FM. If you're just tuning in, we're speaking with Ivan Yankovic of Venue Called YVR, and we're talking about everything but The Bagel 2, a 12-hour variety arts showcase that is happening among four different venues this Saturday, August 22nd. And we spoke a lot about, you know, the lineup, who's going to be performing, what people can expect, but I want to speak a bit deeper into Venue Co-op as a whole and just the where a funding model such as this fits within the Vancouver, I guess, ecosystem of arts venues and art spaces. Because, you know, I feel like we are seeing a lot of disappearing venues and a lot of precarity and lack of security in the arts here in Vancouver. And I think that's being felt kind of like all across the board, regardless of like what part of the arts you're in. So what prompted you, I guess, originally to put this model forward as the thing for Venue Co-op?
1: Yeah, I mean, when it was basically just kind of an idea I had. I mean, I'm not the first person to have the idea of starting a cooperative venue, but I might be the first one in Vancouver to do something about it. And so I just went postering, putting up these like call outs for anyone who wants to start this thing together just around the city, like, you know, wheat pasting and stuff. And a bunch of people came together. And really, we wanted to explore what does it mean to be a cooperative venue in the future, or to organize events cooperatively, to fund events cooperatively. And part of the principles of cooperation, and there are seven cooperative principles that are internationally recognized, and the third of them is called member economic participation, which means drawing on the resources of the membership to pull them together so that you have some working capital, basically, to do things, because you need to fund all sorts of things when you're running a venue. So, yeah, that was what we wanted to test out with the first Everything But The Bagel, was how can members be involved in funding a festival so that we don't have to rely on ticket sales, and so that we can keep it accessible, and we don't have to, like, sell alcohol to sustain ourselves and stuff. So we were really trying to get away from this this eventing model and venue operation model that is so heavily reliant on alcohol sales and ticket sales, which is what we see. I think a lot of venues are kind of, they need to have successful events that sell out, that, like, you know, and it's stressful as like a small scale event organizer having to have the pressure of like selling a bunch of tickets and a bunch of alcohol to validate why you're doing a thing. And so we wanted to remove that pressure and be like, we want to experiment here. So how can we create a safety net for our experimentation? And so for the first Everything But The Bagel, we did a call out amongst all the people who had kind of expressed interest in the project. And back then we were not incorporated yet as a co-op. And so we basically just collected donations from people, or actually I would call them loans, because we did repay them at the end of the event. But we were like, okay, you're putting your money here because you believe in this experiment, and we're going to do our best to give it back to you, but we don't know how it's going to go. So give an amount that you're willing to risk. Most people gave between, like, $100 and a few gave $1,000.
0: Oh, wow.
1: So we had, like, $8,000 in what's called a community bond, essentially. Not formally, but co-ops often do this kind of thing where they, like, ask for loans from the community. And so that really gave us like the initial starting capital to do this big event. And we were able to return everyone's loans and also pay artists substantially, and also retain money for the co-op out of the event. So the experiment worked really well for the first time, and it informed how we have later set up our membership model, which is basically like a monthly subscription, almost like a Patreon, to support the cause of Venue Co-op. So people are giving between like $10 and $25 a month, however much they can afford. And this has become like a sustainable monthly revenue for us to keep doing events, which, you know, we always pay our artists, like, we have a minimum guarantee of $100, but if the event does really well, then we like profit share the rest of it and stuff. So yeah, the membership model has really been working for us. And eventually our goal is to have enough members that we can sustain renting a space.
0: Mm-hmm.
1: So like if we had 250 members contributing $10 a month, that's like $2,500, which is enough for a small space. So that's kind of how we're hoping to grow. And this Everything But the Bagel 2 is entirely funded by member contributions from like when we started our membership model was January, I think, to now. And a few like personal donations that people were just like, I want to support the event for specific things like artist pay and all the things, all the costs that go into events. So yeah, that's maybe a lot of information.
0: Yeah, I mean, it sounds like a lot goes into it. So
1: it
0: that,
1: does.
0: That makes sense. It's very interesting to me because like it's very much something that's entirely dependent on the buy-in of the community, which I guess is the case for like any sort of venue, right? Like even when you're speaking about ticket sales and like selling alcohol and things like that, the more people equals the more success.
1: Yeah.
0: In that case. But I think here it definitely feels like a more like intimate direct involvement. Like if you're putting towards $25 monthly, that's like two two streaming services monthly, but honestly like these days
1: that's
0: I don't
1: kind
0: think,
1: of just one streaming
0: yeah it's kind
1: service
0: of just
1: monthly.
0: One streaming service
1: yeah.
0: monthly which is exactly so in that case like I do think someone putting forward like a monthly subscription fee to something like this like means they really believe in it, and I think
1: yeah.
0: that kind of increases the sort of like not just money capital but like cultural capital as well.
1: Yes, totally. It's a participation-based system, whereas like you spend $25 on a ticket to go mm-hmm. to a show, right? It's the same amount of money, and you go and you have a good time and you leave, but there's no lasting relationship.
0: Yes,
1: there.
0: Yeah.
1: Whereas that the membership in Venue Co-op is like It opens the door to involvement, so you can be involved in organizing events. You can perform at events. Like eventually, we want to go towards a model where members. Well, this is our model. Members have priority access to all performance opportunities, mm-hmm. and all performance opportunities are paid. Also, work opportunities when we run bar or door or like sound and stuff like that. So it's for artists and musicians in the city. It's like a ticket to more involvement and like opportunity. And for others, more like supporters of the scene, it's a way that they can contribute their resources and energies towards something that's lasting, and also like get to be involved in shaping the thing as well. So yeah, I believe strongly in membership, and I've worked in other cooperatives before where I've like learned the power of membership, and I think it's something that a lot of like local venues and arts organizations could really explore further as an alternative source of revenue to just like tickets and stuff.
0: Yeah, that kind of ties into the next thing I wanted to ask you, which is like, do you kind of see this as the model? As like for people going forward, like in Vancouver, like do you see this as for, you know, arts organizations that may be struggling to get traction to like adopt something similar? Or mm-hmm. I guess it is very situation dependent. But
1: I think a lot of like co-op people run the risk of thinking that co-ops are the solution to everything.
0: Okay.
1: And I believe strongly in co-ops, but I wouldn't say they're like a universal best model for everything. Mm-hmm. But I think a lot of like community-oriented spaces, like Take Your Time Back and Redgate and these smaller venues, Green Auto and stuff, could explore membership. And I know that some of them are. Like I know Take Your Time Back recently announced like a membership in their no working space kind of thing. And I know Redgate's been exploring membership and stuff. But it's really something to be treated as like a campaign of growing your membership because you have a specific goal. Because mm-hmm. I think people really need to see the specific goal. And in our yeah. case, the goal is we want to open a venue. We need members in order to fund that reality. And yeah, I think it's also like an untapped resource where we all, we care about the scene. We want to we want to be involved in its long-term development, whether we're musicians or just event goers or whatever. And so I think giving people an opportunity to participate in a way that's more meaningful just opens up a lot of doors that, like, more transactional methods just don't. Yeah. So it's worth exploring. It's not a universal solution, but yeah.
0: Yeah, and I mean, I feel like the name you chose for the for this project does feel very like kind of like we are the venue co-op of Vancouver in this sense. And maybe I mean, I guess that kind of feels like good branding because it immediately like identifies to people like this is the cooperative venue option of Vancouver.
1: It's interesting because I mean that name was a placeholder when I just created the first Instagram account for it because it needed some sort of name. But then we had like a proper democratic voting process on the name. And there was lots of proposals, one of which was the bagel, because, you know, it's like the second half of the equation of everything but the bagel. And then, okay, if we open a venue, it's called the bagel. So we'll see. But I think people voted to keep the name because it had already kind of gained some traction and recognition. And also it keeps in mind the goal, which is to open the venue. Mm-hmm. So if we called it something else, I think it's easy enough to lose sight of what the goal is and just become like an event organization, which we love throwing events, but we want to open a venue. And like the more we organize events, the more we're clear that we kind of need our own space for things. So it's been a good process in like checking ourselves and our goals and being like, no, the venue is still the goal here. Yeah.
0: I mean, because a lot of the events currently happen outside of Redgate.
1: Yeah, like we've been doing a lot of events at Redgate, and Redgate is awesome. We love working with them. I think there's just some things that are challenging, like when we have a bunch of gear and equipment that we need to bring in. We're like always wondering about storage space, and the more we invest in all these cool activities we want to do, the more we acquire items. And the more we like want to do really experimental things and need specific setups and need like people who are chill with us doing really crazy things. And eventually we're like, maybe we should just have our own space to do things that we want to kind of thing. But yeah, we believe in first and foremost, like working with everyone that's already out there that is running cool spaces and, building more connection across the board. I think the need for our own venue is still very present.
0: Now, I know this is not something you might maybe be able to fully answer, but is the idea that a venue of your own would be based in like the city of Vancouver specifically, or would you be willing to like be in like Burnaby or New West or something like that?
1: I think that's an interesting question. I think that it's up to the membership what works best for us all. And given that most of us are Vancouver-based, and because of the kind of skyrocketing prices of land and the venues being shut down in Vancouver, I think we want definitely to have a space in Vancouver. But I think it's also a model that we hope could be replicated in other parts of the city. Like we have some members who are based in Surrey and they're talking with other local stakeholders to explore the option of opening a venue in Surrey, which is fantastic. And maybe one day we have like a bit of a broader reach, but I think we're really responding to the needs of our membership as they evolve. And most of us are like Vancouver based musicians and people who are seeing the demise of spaces there. My dream is to open like some big warehouse in the middle of like the warehouse district,
0: kind of like a Green Auto sort of
1: like
0: vibe.
1: Like a Green Auto vibe, but also like an after hours vibe too. So it's just like open all the time and you can just come hang out there and you can make as much noise as you want at any point.
0: You just walk in at 2 p.m., people are wailing on guitars.
1: Oh, hell yeah. Yes, please. Like, let's make some noise. I think we need to make some noise in this city.
0: Yeah, absolutely. I think we need to... Yeah, I think we just need to make more noise.
1: Yeah.
0: Period.
1: Enough with this NIMBYism. Yes, in my backyard.
0: Oh, man. Yeah. Sorry, I'm just thinking about so many like instances of like of moments where noise has just been frowned upon in times where I feel like it's very much been needed. So
1: yeah,
0: it's cool. It's definitely not an uncommon want in the city, and I think things like Venue Co-op kind of tap into that.
1: Yeah, I think so. I think we're big and we're loud, and it doesn't work for everyone, but we want to create a space that is like open invitation for all to participate. We also like quiet things too. We had a very nice little member social where we love to do karaoke, but then some of our members expressed that they don't want every member social to be karaoke.
0: Okay.
1: And so we're like, what if we did karaoke over here, but over here there was a crafting table and everyone loved it. There was karaoke and there was crafting. So at Everything But the Bagel, there's also going to be like some low stim activities and stuff.
0: Awesome.
1: Because not everyone wants to rock and roll 24/7, you know.
0: Yeah, crafting and collaging is such a beautiful thing, and I it's cool that I feel like I'm speaking from such like an uneducated point because I feel like I only started doing these kind of things like maybe like a year ago. But it's really life changing.
1: Yeah, crafting and wow, tell me more. I'm so not like a crafter personally. But.
0: Oh my gosh, it's just very like therapeutic. But at the same time, like it's also so deeply social because you're doing it around like you can lock in and then one moment be like, wow, that thing you made is so beautiful, and then immediately go and lock back in into what you were making.
1: Oh, that's nice.
0: And it's just like a really really nice thing in that sense. But I want to talk more about the socials. So. Yeah.

0: room that was next to the venue.
1: 652.
0: 652 Kingsway.
1: Kingsway, yeah.
0: And it was such a vibe. It was excellent. Yeah, the member socials are great, and we also do, like, just private parties with members because, you know, we all become friends, and it's really fun, and we just want to hang out all the time.
2: Mm-hmm.
0: So, yeah, you should become a member.
1: You pointed at me, but I think that's also an ask for everyone.
0: I'm pointing at everyone, actually, but mm-hmm. I did point at you.
1: All right, well, maybe, but let's take another break with... an artist that's going to be playing during what is this?
0: Hyperpoptopia.
1: Hyperpoptopia. That is so lovely. This is
0: Surlaf.
1: Surlaf with their album QT Slime Volume 1. First track, What Are We Fighting For?

0: All right, we're back with Speak Up, only on CJSF 90.1 FM. That was Surlaf with What Are We Fighting For? You can hear them at the Hyper Poptopia portion of Everything But the Bagel 2. And Ivan, the next thing I wanted to talk about and ask you is, you know, with four different venues, a 12 to 14 hour span of time, mm-hmm. where the heck are you going to be during all of this?
1: That's an excellent question. Kind of everywhere and nowhere at the same time.
0: Mm-hmm.
1: But yeah, I'm kind of overseeing the event. And luckily, every activation has its own lead, so there's always someone there. But my role and the role of Venue Co-op is to support the execution of this event. So I'm there early in the morning. We're doing a Costco run to get all the food. I'm helping set up the community market. Mostly I'm starting my day at Ethos Lab, getting everything set up, greeting all the volunteers who are coming in and assigning them little jobs to do. We have a food inspector coming in at 11 a.m. to give us the green light.
0: Awesome.
1: So, you know,

0: interfacing with that, interfacing with the venue. Once the event starts at noon, I'm kind of everything's set up, and I'm kind of there helping out with transitions between activities and making sure everyone has everything they need. I'll be moderating the panel at 1 p.m. And then kind of just floating around until the evening show. So there's I'm going to be quite busy. I'm sure I'll be quite busy, but last year it was horrendous. I was like, I was up for 24 hours because the event started at like 9 a.m. and went till 6 a.m. the next day, which was just, I was so much.
1: Oh, gosh.
0: And we didn't really have as much of a delegation of things. So this time I'm more like a redundancy for everyone. And there's like 25 volunteers that are going to be helping out and like a bunch of different leads and stuff. So yeah, hopefully my day won't be too stressful. And then I do play in the evening with Beastie Band. I play keys in Beastie, so that's around 8:45. And after that, I just get to hang out and enjoy Hyperpoptopia.
1: Awesome. I'm glad that you get time to hang out and and listen to some Hyperpop.
0: Totally.
1: And I know that because the venues are all very close to each other, all within the same block. But even still, I imagine that's quite a bit of
0: walking. It's a lot of steps. Yes, it's a lot of steps. We actually do have a very fun little company that is providing a carting service
1: between
0: venues. I think they're called Heya Carts or something. So I might hop on one of those for fast transport, but you know, I gotta get my steps in somehow. So, I'm good. I'm ready. I've been training for this day. All my time in the gym is so I can execute massive festivals.
1: Exactly. So that everything but the bagel happens as it needs to.
0: Exactly.
1: Part of these events How much of these events kind of goes towards the recruitment or like branding of venue co-op?
0: What do you mean?
1: As in like, you know, is there like a table or a portion or a section where, you know, people who are like, well, what is this place can like find out more?
0: Yes. So this time around, we're actually doing that. It's something that we've struggled with a little bit is... Okay. So we put in all our energy to throwing this really awesome event, and then we forget to mention that, hey, we're Venue Co-op, and we, like, organized and funded this, and we want you to become members. So this time around, we had a conversation about it, and we're like, how are we going to do engagement, member engagement, at this event? So we have Venue Co-op booths that are going to be scattered around the event at all the different venues. And we have volunteers that are our members who are going to be representing Venue Co-op. You can go ask them more about the co-op and how to join as members. We'll have little posters around with more info about membership. And we have screen-printed merch that is going to be hot off the press. I'm picking it up tomorrow, and I'm very excited. We hired a local screen-printing artist called Annie Canto, who also prints my band's merch and stuff. And I'm so excited. So I think the merch will be very, very eye-catching. And I think what we want is for people to attend the event and have a good time and realize the work it took to put it on, and also that we're all just average people. Like, nobody here has a bunch of money or anything. We're all pretty new to the game, but we managed to do something of a large scale like this. And if they're inspired by that, to join the cause and get involved.
1: Yeah, absolutely. I think events like this are show what's possible, and I think in showing what's possible, hopefully attract more people to the cause. What is the fee structure for this event look like? Because with it being in four different venues, do you just have like a singular pass and then you have access to all of it?
0: Yes. So there's a full access festival pass is $25.
1: Okay.
0: Which I feel like for a festival is really cheap. It's like the, you know, same cost as the show. The daytime activities are free though. So all the activities at Ethos Lab are free, and at the main and third plaza are free. In case someone just wants to go and check it out and
1: hang out. Right, someone's just walking by and like...
0: Yeah, totally. We don't want to like... essentially, we wanted to do the opposite of what a lot of festivals do, which is take a public space and privatize it, like make you pay money to go to the park where there's music happening. So we wanted to do the opposite. We're like, okay, we're taking a private space and we're making it public. We're making it free. So that's Ethos Lab and the Plaza. And then Hargrove Studios is kind of an in-between. So you can get in there if you have a festival pass, so it's included. Or if you don't want to get the full festival pass, it's just by donation. And that's because we incurred some costs renting that space for those activities. So each space, we kind of thought about what is the most sustainable way to do cost recovery on this space. And with Redgate, we have a profit share model where we split on the door and bar sales. So for that one, that's where the festival passes go towards supporting that space. And then we have other models of sustaining the cost of renting Ethos Lab and the cost of renting Hargrove and stuff.
1: Okay.
0: So we're always trying to make it as accessible as possible while also financially sustainable for us.
1: Yeah, I mean, $25 is a full festival fee seems very normal.
0: Yeah. Yeah, I'm hoping people will just see it and like buy some for their friends, and that supports the whole festival overall, mm-hmm. for sure. But specifically, it goes towards the Redgate portion of the show.
1: For sure. So I know that your band Beastie is going to be performing. For those tuning in, Beastie is a song that I'm unsure if is released yet, but something along the lines of Hit You With a Stick.
0: Yes.
1: Are there going to be pool noodles in the crowd?
0: You bet. Yes, of course. Yeah, Beastie has a very fun song where people battle each other with pool noodles. So if you're into that and want to have some fun, yeah, Beastie's going to be fun.
1: Mm-hmm. It was funny. I remember because I interviewed Charlie months ago.
0: Hell yeah, nice.
1: About Beastie. And then, like, a couple days later, they sent me some of the demos, which felt very, like, cool and official. I was like, wow, I received music demos. But the songs are so sick.
0: Yeah, they're
1: really
0: so fun.
1: Cool. And it'll be very cool to hear them, I guess, once they're, like, officially out and, I guess, not demos anymore.
0: Yes. I think very soon.
1: Okay, that is awesome. And, yeah, they'll definitely be airing here at CJSF, so stay tuned for that.
0: Great.
1: Yeah, I guess to get more personal, and now we're like kind of nearing the end of the hour.
0: Mm-hmm.
1: How did you get involved with BC in the first place?
0: With BC?
1: Yes.
0: Well, Charlie and I have been jamming together in local like jazz and improv circles for a while now, maybe for 3 years now. And Charlie, I remember distinctly one time, I think our very first time jamming together, we were just at like a musician's jam, and I was on the keys and Charlie was on voice, and we looked at each other and we're like, wow, something magical is happening right now, and I think we have to collaborate. And so it was a while still until Beastie kind of materialized, and we met up at my studio a couple times and played some of Charlie's songs, and I really loved them. And then we got Morgan, our drummer, involved, and bass player Kenan, and second vocalist Jen. Sometimes we managed to be a full five piece. I would say I'm the keys player in Beastie. Charlie's really the one spearheading it. I have another band, Doom Loops, that I'm a little more actively involved in. But yeah, Beastie is fantastic, and I love just ripping it on the keys, and that's what I get to do in Beastie, so it's a lot of fun.
1: Dang. I just hearing that description, you saying like, oh yeah, Beastie, the band I'm in where I play keys, and then also Doom Loops, and also Venue Co-op, YVR. Also,
0: no, stop.
1: It does remind me. Yeah, is that how you're able to do it all, by compartmentalizing it in a sense? Or
0: I think, for better or for worse, I've always been a very high capacity person.
1: Okay.
0: And for me, these things are all related. Like Venue Co-op is what is building opportunities for the bands I'm in, and the broader music scene, and kind of ensuring the long-term development of what we're all doing, basically. And I think Doom Loops was kind of my first foray into the music scene as a member of a band and stuff. And so they're all really related, and to me, that's kind of one big component of my life. And there are other things that I do for income. Like, I'm not getting paid doing any of this, really. Hopefully one day. But, yeah, it helps that all these things are related for me. And, yeah, I don't know. I see a lot of overlap.
1: Hmm. And, like, that overlap is what kind of keeps it flowing.
0: Yes. In a sense. It's not, like, I think this is something I've been seeking in my life, is just more coalescence of all the things that I'm doing. Because I used to kind of play music on the side and be a co-op organizer and have a job and whatnot. And now I see, thankfully, all these different components in my life are kind of merging now, which is really, really nice. So they're all strategically aligned in my mind somehow, and I feel really good about doing all of them.
1: You know, that's so interesting, because you describing that, it immediately, the thought that came to my head is like, oh, this is like an exact reflection of what you're doing with Everything But the Bagel.
0: Oh, okay.
1: Yeah, I guess so. In the sense that, like, yeah, all of these kind of like interspersed things that maybe on first glance don't really have anything to do with each other, but when you put them all together, like, it is very like harmonious.
0: Yes, I think so. I think so.
1: And maybe you're just the type of person that gravitates towards that sort of thing.
0: Chaos? Yeah.
1: Absolutely. Yeah, I mean, I didn't say the word chaos, but I mean, I guess in times that can be chaotic.
0: Yes, it's like a beautiful chaos where everything's really dynamic. Mm-hmm. Like, developments at Venue Co-op affect opportunities for one of, you know, both bands and whatnot. And, like, also I have kind of a solo project as well, where sometimes we'd want to do, like, some DJing or something, and then I get to participate. And I've just learned a lot and gained lots of skills through the events that we've been doing. So it's good for my personal development as well. Like, I really want to work in big festivals someday, or maybe like Everything But the Bagel becomes a really big festival that everyone knows about and wants to attend. But I just love it. It's like creating something with your own hands and with your own mind, and like seeing it pop up in public space is a really fantastic thing. Like, you really can just do anything you want to do if you have enough people and resources. And yeah.
1: You can really do anything you want to do if you have enough people and resources.
0: Yeah, wait, we even have like a little saying. I think it says, anything is possible if we bring our resources together. I don't know. It was like an early saying of Venue Co-op. But yeah, pretty much that's the gist of it, is like everything is possible with the right people and resources. I don't know. Check out the Instagram for the way more succinct version of that quote.
1: And it seems like all of this is possible because of the community that Venue Co-op has cultivated.
0: Mm-hmm.
1: It's a lot of volunteer work. It's not just, you know, money.
0: Yeah. I'm gonna find it. I promise.
1: Is it one of those things that kind of like scrolled at the bottom?
0: Feel free to do something while I find that. We're almost there.
1: I think though, once you find that quote.
0: I found it.
1: Oh, okay.
0: Together we have everything we need to make anything possible.
1: That's beautiful.
0: Right?
1: Mm-hmm.
0: I'm glad I found it. There
1: and
0: that's we go.
1: That together is the big thing there.
0: Yes, mm-hmm. Together.
1: Okay, well, we're nearing the end of this interview. And before we end off, I think we owe it to our listeners to maybe just give another quick overview of what they can expect from this Everything But the Bagel 2 event.
0: Yeah.
1: From venue to venue.
0: Sure.
1: If you're down to go over it again.
0: I absolutely am. Okay, so okay. Buckle up. Saturday, August 22nd, this coming Saturday, we're going from noon till 2 a.m. across four venues. We've got Ethos Lab, where there will be food, a community market, workshops, DJ open decks, and a film screening. We have the main and third plaza, where there will be art making and some outdoor music. We have Hargrove Studios, where there will be a somatic storytelling dance workshop, and the Soup Jam, which is an interdisciplinary music and arts jam, from 3 to 5. And then at Redgate is the evening show. Doors are at 7. There's going to be live bands. There's going to be electronic acts. There's going to be indie video games and clown go-go dancers. You don't want to miss it. It's going to be an awesome day.
1: I think that was the perfect plug.
0: I think that I hope this is being recorded. I might have to utilize this.
1: No, it certainly is. And I will send you that recording.
0: Please
1: after
0: do.
1: The fact. Yeah.
0: Thank you. That was probably the most eloquent I've ever been.
1: Well, I'm glad that you saved it for 55 minutes into us
0: yes.
1: talking together.
0: Hell yeah.
1: which is a lot. But thank you all so much for tuning in for this hour of Speak Up with myself and Ivan Yankovic of Venue Co-op YVR and Doom Loops and Beastie and I'm sure other things that I'm missing out on here. But
0: that's more than enough.
1: All right, to end off, let's play another track from Surlof. You know, I'm feeling like it's a very hyper pop morning.
0: I suggest Hit It.
1: Hit It.
0: I think it's the second one.
1: Oh, okay. Let's do it. Hit It.

0: Once again, that was Surloff with Hit It. Thank you all so much for tuning in to this episode of Speak Up, only on CJS of 90.1 FM. Make sure you tune in tomorrow for Intravenous with Nicole Hines. And coming up in just about a few seconds, we've got Democracy Now! With Amy Goodman.
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So fun, so cool. That was just Fantasy Jam by Triathlon on their album Nothing Bothers Me. This is CJSF 90.1 FM Burnaby, community radio station from Simon Fraser University. This is also Raccoon City here every single Tuesday, 12 to 1. I'm your host, Katie, here to talk on this epic hour. Triathlon is really cool. There's sort of an indie alternative sounding artist from Florida. They recently came out with a new album called Funeral Music, which is pretty cool. Personally, my favorite albums by them would be Spin or Nothing Bothers Me, both really fun for any time of day, and I like albums that have similar sounding tones throughout. And I also like sometimes, I know Triathlon has a lot of distinct sounding notes and chords and riffs that you can track throughout the entire album or track, which is really fun. Triathlon just came out with a new album, but their whole entire merch store went on sale 15% off last week, and I tried to buy some of their vinyls last night, and the 50% off sale didn't work anymore, so that made me sad. But they do have a lot of cool merch, and I think they were doing a 50% off sale because they're coming out with new cool merch that is really exciting. But yeah, Triathlon is really fun, really cool. We're gonna jump into some more Canadian artists and all that jazz. Up next is, I'm going to play some Jane Penny. She's a Canadian artist from Edmonton, Alberta. She has a really fun album called Surfacing that I really like. So we're going to play a few tracks from them. Then we're going to come back and talk a little bit more about some various artists. So definitely stick around to hear all about it. Here is Artificial Genuine by Jane Penny.

I'm clearly disappearing. I'm clearly disappearing.

So fun, so cool. That was just Bowley Goes Dancing, Drunk Into the Future by Loving on their album Loving. This is Raccoon City here every single Tuesday, 12 to 1. I'm so excited to be here. The Loving Band is a Canadian band from Montreal, Canada. They're very cool. I saw them live a few years ago at the Hollywood Theater. It was really fun. Loving is a really fun, cool band. Their sounds, you could really play at any time of day. Very chill, very relaxing, very indie alternative. They also have a lot of cool album covers, kind of scrapbooky, and it's just, they're all around really cool artists. And they're fun to listen to, and they're also from Canada. Speaking of Canadian artists, I recently took a trip out to UQLIT, and I got these really cool zines from the Zine Queens, which are Canadian artists, Coda Cuts, and I think his name is Robert. I can't remember his last name. I'll have to figure it out. But you can find them on Instagram. They're called Zine Queens. They're local independent zine highlighting Pacific Rim artists, creators, and silly geese. They're based in UQLIT, British Columbia. They have about 4 issues out right now. You can't buy them online because their artwork is dedicated to getting people off of social media, creating community, and sort of a space to connect among the Pacific Rim people and artists, and it's just very cool. They collaborate with a lot of different artists that are from the Pacific Rim around the UQLIT, Tofino, Port Alberni area. And I have 2 of their zines. I have the first one, Nice to Meet You, and the second one, Dream. I'm really interested in the 3rd and 4th, Lucky and Camp. Those are the 3rd and 4th, and they're coming out with a new one for the fall called Freak Show. All of their zines are made by Canadian artists, specifically artists that are around the Pacific Rim area, and they hold events around the area to get people to connect and create together. They hold events with music and sound, and they sell their zines. They're very cool, and you can buy their zines in various stores around UQLIT and Tofino. You can't buy them online, which is kind of tough because I was trying to look into that and see. But their platform is for physical media and purchasing physical media in the space that it was created. So it makes sense. But you can still show your support and follow them on Instagram, or just look out for their artwork in different various stores around the Pacific Rim. You also can submit artwork to their email to be featured in their next issue Freak Show, if you're so interested. You can find all their information on Zine Queens, and they just have some really cool zines. I just really liked reading through them. They have a lot of poetry, they have a lot of art, they have different photography, different art mediums, which I thought was really, really fun and special. And it's just really beautiful place to create and connect with other artists that are from the similar areas. And I like their message of getting off social media and turning back to physical media. I think that's really fun. And it's cool. So you can definitely look them up on Instagram and see if you're around the area, or if you're visiting UQLIT or the Pacific Rim at all, definitely check out and try to find their zines. Or maybe if you're lucky, you'll get to go to one of their meetups. It's really cool. When I was reading through one of their zines, Dream, the second issue, they had a section for, they had a mixtape, which you could scan the QR code, which took you to YouTube, so you could find their sort of mixtape of different sounds that you're supposed to listen to while you read the zine or apart from the zine. Just really cool sounds, and I was listening to it, and I found this cool track that I'm going to play right now.
Yeah, and it's gonna be really fun. It's gonna be really cool. So, and then I'm gonna come back and talk about more Canadian artists and just cool, more amazing sounds and tracks. So definitely stick around to hear all about it. For now, here is God Turn Me Into a Flower by Westblood. This is a slow one, but it's really fun. So enjoy.

Very cool, very awesome. That was just Bane's World, Drowsy by Bane's World. This is CJSF 90.1 FM Burnaby. You are listening to Raccoon City here every single Tuesday, 12 to 1. Yay! So cool, so fun, so awesome. Bane's World is pretty cool. They have a lot of fun tracks. Also, Memo Boy, I've been listening to a lot lately, specifically their album. Songs and Demos 2015 to 2017, which came out in 2017. It's a really fun album. It's got a lot of tracks. And I don't know, I really like listening to like demos or songs or tracks or quite not finished albums. I like when artists just kind of put stuff out there mid-process, or sometimes you can hear the tone shift or change within the track to next track within the album, and you can definitely hear that within Songs and Demos 2015 to 2017 by Memo Boy. I think it's fun. And Bane's World is also pretty cool. They have a lot of fun, sort of sultry, sort of long-toned guitarist sounds, which are always really fun to hear on a nice August Tuesday. Happy Tuesday. So happy to be here. This is CJSF. We are a volunteer-run program, and if you'd like to keep listening to more really fun programs, we've got some talk radio. We've got lots of sounds, music. If you want to hear some live music, you can check out Studio 6. All sorts of really fun, really cool sounds and tracks going on all day, all the time here on CJSF 90.1 FM. You can also check us out online at cjsf.ca. And it's really awesome and it's really fun. I wanted to talk about Dayglo Abortions, because when I went to UQLIT on my way back, I stopped in Port Alberni, and in Port Alberni there was a really cool store called, was it Witch's Brew? I'll look this up. Because I want to give them a shout out. Yeah, it was Witch's Brew. But so Witch's Brew is a bake shop, but there was some place next door that was, it was like a store, and it had some oddities, and it's called Madman's Wife. The Madman's Wife. It's a store in Port Alberni. If you're ever in Port Alberni, definitely go check it out. It's got some fun, cool oddities, some really cool accessories, just a lot of fun alternative clothing items and home decor. And they had these really cool patches. There's a Canadian artist named Three Raccoons in a Trench Coat. She's a Vancouver-based artist, and she does a lot of really fun patches, and she has this one patch that is the Dayglo Abortions album cover, and it's Out of the Womb. And I got the patch, and when I went to go check out and buy the patch, the lady at the counter was like, "Oh yeah, my boss, Dayglo Abortions stayed at my boss's house and they ate all her chili." And I thought that was really funny. So I've been listening to some Dayglo Abortions, and they're a really fun Canadian punk band from Toronto, I believe, and they were most popular during the 70s, 80s, 90s. They're still coming out with new albums, and they are still very popular, and I think they're really fun. They're really fun to listen to as long as you're in the mood. Oh no, they're from Victoria. Okay, so Dayglo Abortions is from the island. Okay, that's even cooler. Arguably one of the best Canadian punk bands. I think they're really fun and really cool, and I'm happy with my purchase with this patch. And so we're going to take a listen to them, and then I'll probably have to wrap up my hour as my hour is coming to a close. But thank you so much for listening this week on Tuesday, this fine Tuesday, and thank you for tuning in to CJSF
90.1 FM. We are so happy to have you here listening, and we couldn't do this without our listeners, so thank you so much for being here, and thank you so much for supporting your local community radio. Yeah, I'm going to play a little bit of Day Glow Abortions. They're pretty intense, so just a warning, there's going to be some heavy sounds, and then I might play a little bit more just indie alternative sounds to just ease off into the next program, which I believe is an open mic, so could be someone cool. But thank you so much for tuning in. Sorry, I just had to look up the track. Okay, here is Proud to Be Canadian by Day Glow Abortions. Have a wonderful week, and thank you for tuning in. This has been Raccoon City. Oh, and I will be back next Tuesday, 12 to 1, so don't worry, I'll be back. Don't worry, it's fine. But definitely keep listening to CJSF. Okay, here is Proud to Be Canadian by Day Glow Abortions. Enjoy.

Ladies, this one's for you. 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

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We are the campus community radio station broadcasting from Burnaby Mountain at Simon Fraser University, where we broadcast on unceded stolen lands of the Musqueam, Squamish, Tsleil-Waututh, and Kwikwetlem First Nations. This episode of Typically Tuesdays was produced on unceded stolen lands of the Keetse, Kwikwetlem, and Stola First Nations. And here at Typically Tuesdays, we recognize the host nations as being the original storytellers and knowledge keepers of this place, and we thank them for their stewardship. I'm Leslie, and we take a little break, a little hiatus from talking about media that has queer-ish themes in it to talk about one of my other great loves in the world, and perhaps my greatest love in the world, which is idols. Because Beanie is coming to Vancouver, and I will be seeing them later on this week when they perform. Beanie is an 8-member Filipino idol girl group. I think I can pretty reasonably call them an idol group. They are produced and also marketed in the way that conventional idol groups are, like, in the idol industries. They're not just a group of Asian people singing and dancing in the way that, you know, I'm just going to clarify, like, sometimes people think that, like, if you're an Asian person who sings and dances, that makes you an idol. No, it doesn't. There's, like, a specific framework. But anyways, they're an idol group, and I fell into the rabbit hole last fall during a particularly, like, vulnerable time in my life. I was really burnt out, and even though I had liked a lot of Beanie songs in the past before, I somehow just, like, my little egg brain kind of, like, rolled out of my ear and, like, fell into the possession of a Beanie member, I think. Like, what happened was my little egg brain, again, rolled out of my ear, and it just, like, roll, tumbled, and plopped right in front of her feet, and she picked it up, and then now, well, for, you know, three to four months, they possessed my brain. And so I just got, like, super into them, and I was telling about them to all of my friends, to the point in which it would be reasonable for any one of them to, like, just drive me somewhere inland and just abandon me there, and for them to come home because I wouldn't have even noticed it. That is, like, the level of wackadoo that I was on, that I'm talking about. And reasonable for them to do it because, oh my god, I must have been pretty annoying. But either way, we found out that Beanie was coming to perform in Vancouver, and my friends have decided to go with me to the concert. Very exciting, very, very grateful that I have such good friends. Obviously, I'm super excited. So today, we're doing a Beanie playlist. I'm going to be talking at length about this one song that they have that I feel like every idol group, okay? If you produce an idol group, you should follow this formula of line distribution. But yeah, that's kind of it. That's kind of the show today. I hope you enjoy, because in my opinion, these are really fun tracks. Lots of, like, fun bubblegum pop, which obviously I really enjoy. And lots of great power ballads. Get into it. The first song today
is probably what solidified the beanie love for me. This is when my brain really like plopped out of my ear, you know what I mean? They performed this track at like a Chinese variety show, and they were decked out. They were like in these like really cute like denim and pink outfits. I love that. And they just all looked so cute, and like they were having so much fun. Ugh, it was awesome. Here's I Feel Good on Typically Tuesdays on CJSF 90.1 FM.

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Before that, you heard Unang Kilig, also by them. We're doing a Beanie-centered playlist because I'm going to be seeing them perform this week. I'm super excited. And I want to talk a little bit about Loggy by them. This is my favorite Beanie song, and it may very well be my favorite girl group song of all time. And I feel like I need to lay it out for you. I have been waiting for an opportunity also to just put all my cards out there. And now I finally get that, and I'm so excited. So Loggy means always in Tagalog, and the song is like classic girl group bubblegum pop. It's like, oh, I'm always thinking about you wherever I go. I really like you, stuff like that, right? But they do something so well here, in my opinion, with the line distributions and letting every member have their little moment. You don't always get that with girl groups, especially the bigger that they are in members, like the number of members, the bigger that they are, the distribution of lines becomes kind of dodgy. But this can also happen in groups where there are only like 5 or 6 people. And you see that happen quite often. There are members who only get like half a line, and then there are others who will get like 4, 5, 6 lines throughout the song. A lot of the times that's supposed to establish that like the person who's singing the most in the song is very good at singing and deserves to have more lines and deserves to have like the ad lib and stuff. And then the people who don't get a lot of lines, well, they're just hot. They're really good at dancing, so they don't need that many lines. You know, they're just out there looking good, looking pretty. The thing is, of course, despite the fact that idols are kind of like a multi-sensorial experience, right? You hear them through their music, you see them through their music videos, you like kind of, there's like this like, I don't know, sensual element, I guess, when like you're learning the dances and stuff. Idols are technically music performers, and so music is the central way in which you get to know the performers. So if you're listening to, I don't know, let's say G-Friend. I'll just use G-Friend as an example because there are fewer members. If you're listening to G-Friend, 6-member K-pop girl group, and you notice that there are certain members who are singing the entire chorus, but there are members who are only getting 1 to 2 lines per song, that kind of sucks, right? And even when you watch the music video, that means that the members who are only getting 1 to 2 lines, they don't get to appear as often in the music video. And if that, you know, if they're your favorite member, and yeah, if they're your favorite member, it's kind of like, oh, I wish I saw her more often. I wish she got to participate in this more often. Typically, it's not as though that, like, there is a member in a girl group who, let's say, is not the designated main vocal, who just can't sing at all. I would describe most, like, baseline, most idols are karaoke okay. They're not karaoke good a lot of the times, but they're karaoke okay, you know what I mean? Loggy is the total antithesis of that tendency in
a girl group song. Every member, and there are eight members, every member gets their line. They get their designated time in the music video. And so there are, when, as you watch the music video, number one, it's super cute because, like, they're wearing all pink. And, you know, I love the color pink. But you get to stay with that member as they're singing their whole line throughout the song. You get to identify who they are. You kind of, like, just, like, get to have this little moment with them. And because girl groups, idol groups in general, are so much, a lot of times, about picking a favorite person and supporting them, that's kind of, like, your opportunity to, like, be in your room and be like, "Ee, my favorite member, oh, she's on screen." And it's not cut short or anything like that. It's not sudden and abrupt. She's, like, she is there the whole duration of her part of the song. It also doesn't mean that when you have, like, a more even line distribution, as in Lagi, it doesn't mean that the really good singers don't also get their opportunity to, like, just give it to you. But okay, let me talk a little bit more about the details of that after this music break. You know, Beanie, they're not like me. They might not be like you. They were not born in the 1900s. They're very young. And some of their songs are very, like, they have, like, this, like, 90s kind of, like, slightly throwback vibe, throwback sound. Stop using the word vibe for everything, Leslie. Slightly throwback sound to them. And you're gonna hear that kind of, like, with this next chunk of songs. This first one is called Dian Ka Lang. 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

0: This is Bird Note. A yellow-green vireo sings on its summer breeding grounds in Belize. This migratory songbird looks remarkably like the red-eyed vireo, commonly seen in the eastern U.S., with a bright white eyebrow and striking red eye. In the fall, most yellow-green vireos head to South America to wait out the winter months. But wait, this particular vireo is going north instead. You're going the wrong way!
1: You're going the wrong way!
2: What?
1: You're going the wrong way!
0: For reasons biologists don't fully understand, some birds change orientation, often by a full 180 degrees, and travel almost the same distance as the rest of their species, but in the opposite direction. The phenomenon is called misorientation. It's one of the most common errors in migration patterns among songbirds, especially those in their first year. For this reason, every now and then, a wayward yellow-green vireo ends up northward in, say, California. Unfortunately, many of these birds that we call vagrants never find their way back to their native range. But some of the disoriented birds do eventually find the proper route, getting more comfortable with the journey each year. For more about how to see rare migratory birds in your area, start at our website, birdnote.org. I'm Mark Bramhill.

enjoyed that Dua Lipa sound and song. That was Zero Pressure by Beanie. Before that, you heard Step Back, also by them. I'm Leslie, and this is Typically Tuesdays on CJSF 90.1 FM. Earlier, I was talking about their song Lagi, which is like basically my favorite song of their discography, and how I think more idol group songs should be structured, because everybody gets like their little bit of time to shine, right? And it could also be just like the dynamicism in there with the line distributions is not really as present. You know, a lot of like idol songs, they'll have like members splitting, like they'll have members like sharing like half a line, and then later on like they'll sing again sharing another half a line or something like that. That is not as uncommon, but I think every idol group, unless you have like, you know, 42 members or something like that, should consider the Lagi method, right? Because this song

and then it's Gwen, and then it's Malloy, and then, like, you know who is who. You recognize the color of their voice, you recognize the way that they look, and that's how they hook you, right? That is, like, a very smart way of hooking an audience member. In that song, even though the main vocals, they are obviously the main vocals, they get to belt, they get to have their little moment and give it to you, their ad libs. Nobody really possesses the spotlight in a way that makes it so that they outshine everybody else. And it's just nice. I think every idol group should have at least one or two songs that are like that. And listen, Beanie is not like a group that, like, you know, has so few members that this is possible. There are 8 people in Beanie. Just like, producers, be more thoughtful about how you structure your songs, you know? Anyways, that's my thought, I guess. Yeah, this episode can just wholly be dedicated to this song, because I really like it, and I really hope you watch the Laggy music video as well. Even if you don't really like idols and girl groups, watch it and let me know what you think. I'm sure, and then compare it to some other group, right? Because I know you'll be like, Leslie has a point. Leslie's right. You know? Even watch it with, like, a group with, like, fewer members. Like, I don't know, like GFriend, for example. Do it. I'm telling you, it works. let's listen to some more music and stop talking about this one song. Because, man, am I talking at length about the song? What? Deserved, though. Deserved. Okay, this next track, we're starting off on our kind of like ballads section. This is Paru Paru by Beanie here on Typically Tuesdays. Enjoy!

0: This is Bird Note. Many people take an interest in birds as they get older, but others start very early, like this young Bird Note listener, Ben Bradman.
1: Hi, my name is Ben. I am 8 years old, and I like to watch birds. I like watching their behavior, and I think their sounds are relaxing. I'm trying to learn to identify their calls. I have a favorite bird, tufted titmouse. I think they're cute. We have a lot of woodpeckers. Red-bellied, mostly red-bellied. They really like one of our white pines.
0: And Ben is deepening his knowledge of birds by sketching them.
1: I've been trying to draw birds in nature in a notebook. I look at the birds a lot, so it makes you learn more. I drew the red-bellied woodpecker on a tree. It's standing on a tree, and it's about to peck. I think it's fun drawing the habitats, too.
0: 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I'm Joan.

Huwag Muna Tayong Umuwi by Beanie here on Typically Tuesdays on CJSF 90.1 FM. I had to put a power ballad in there. I think that might be their most popular ballad in their discography. And I mean, it makes sense. I think that they are such good singers, and this song showcases that so well, and it just sounds really good. And it's like not... I don't know. It is so full of yearning, you know. It was written apparently by a lesbian. Makes sense, I guess. I can say that as a lesbian, you can't, okay? But Huwag Muna Tayo Umuwi means let's not go home just yet. And it is about two people who are on a date. Their date is coming to an end. It's at night, and they're like, "Hey, let's just stay out here for a little while longer. Let's just spend a little bit more time together. I'm not ready for our time together to end." And it's very romance, you know, romance, just like, you know, full of emotions in that way. And I think they just perform it so well in this song. Like, you hear it in the vocals. It's like, wow, these people are really, they're just so into it. Ah, it's so great. Listen, I hope you enjoyed today's music on Typically Tuesdays. And maybe you also enjoyed my fangirl unleashing of thoughts upon you. If you're still here, thank you for sticking around. There is one last song to come. But yeah, I do hope that more people get into Beanie, because I think they have a very fun discography. All the members are very colorful and interesting in their own ways. They're all incredibly beautiful, in my opinion. And I'm not gonna lie, based on what I've seen from like fan cams and live streamed performances online, I think that they're better performers than most, honestly, most other mainstream idols. Listen, I hope you enjoyed today's episode of Typically Tuesdays. Thank you so much for tuning in. It is one of those episodes where I just like unleash fangirl thoughts on you. And if you're still here, thank you. But more than anything, I really hope you enjoyed today's music. I really do hope that more people get into Beanie. In my experience watching their fan cams and live streams, I think... And like, listen, I have liked idol groups for a very, very long time. Like, we're harping on, you know, decades. I really do think that they are some of the best acts I've ever seen perform live, at least through the fan cams and through the live streams. And they don't even have as much tenure as a lot of these other idol groups that have been around for a long time. I think it really speaks to their diligence and how seriously they take performing. That deserves recognition and celebration. If you are into Beanie, I want to know who your favorite member is and your favorite song is. If you don't have a favorite member, I recently talked to somebody, actually Mickey from Boyer 7, and she doesn't have a favorite member in Beanie, but she has a favorite song, which happens to also be Luggy. Hey, you know, we can't be wrong there, all right? What was I trying to say? But yeah, I want to know yours. My favorite member is Aya, and my favorite song is Luggy. And you can tell me yours at 778-782-2573. 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
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One last song for you today, and this one is dedicated to my friends who are going to the concert with me, because I've tried to get them into a lot of the other songs in Beanie's discography, and they've been like, oh, okay, yeah, it's fine, it's good, I enjoyed it, it's, you know, it's pop, whatever. But this song gets everyone. And I can't tell if it's because it's like brain rot level cuteness. Like we're talking Fruit Zipper. We're talking Equal Love levels of like brain rot cuteness. Or if it's because the lyrics of the song seem really outlandish. I don't think any of the Beanie members would want to perform it again because the melody is super cute and the lyrics are kind of just happening. It is a cover of like a popular song from the 2010s with their own kind of like young girl group twist on it. And listen, I love the song. My friends have no choice but to love it as well. And we sing to it every single time it comes on. I hope you enjoyed this final track. This is Da Coconut Nut by Beanie. I've been Leslie here on Typically Tuesdays on CJSF 90.1 FM, and I will talk to you again very soon. I love the coconut. Hey, baby boy, come on. Hey, baby boy.

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0: You can deny all the things I've seen, all the things I've discovered, but not for much longer. Because too many others know what's happening out there.
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Hello, everybody, and happy Tuesday. Happy August for fellow students. I hope that you are either done your exams or almost done. I have one more on Friday, and I am hanging on by a thread. I want to be done so badly, but we're almost there. For everyone else, I hope you're having a great day so far. I'm excited for today's music hour. We have artists coming up such as Kim Gordon. We have Weird Nightmare. We have Mise en Scene, who I love, from their newest album, Drive Through Confessional, coming up soon. We have an artist named Yumi Zuma coming up soon, who's also really fun. We have a really interesting alternative section for today, as usual. Coming up, we also have Kaylee Jade from The Great Unknown. We have Mumford & Sons from their newest album. They've been banging them out back after back. But first, we have an artist from Winnipeg, Manitoba. It is Slow Leaves from his album, The Ruins of Things Unfinished, which I've been really enjoying. This is the song Happened Like That.

0: That was Caroline by Hawk and Steel, a band based in Victoria. And that's from their latest album, Ain't Never Moving On, after a nearly 10-year hiatus for the band. I hope you enjoyed our folk country kind of intro to the hour. Coming up, we have Yumi Zoma from New Zealand. Christchurch is what the town's called. This is their album, No Love Lost. The kindest of playing you guys the track, Embrace, Every False Embrace. After that, we'll be listening to Phoebe Bridgers, her brand new album, Lost Weekend, which I have mixed feelings about. I both like it. I think it is still true to her sound, but at the same time, I think I do prefer her older albums. But I do love this track, Bobby, coming up next after that. Coming up soon, we also have Kim Gordon, who is described by the New York Times and several other publications as a lifelong radical, so at the peak of her powers, and a poet of modern life, offering abstract spoken vocals that speak to both the banality and the volatility of our world. So from our latest album, Play Me, I'll be playing you guys the track Not Today. But first, we have Yumi Zoma with Every False Embrace coming up right after this, so stay tuned.
1: Does it feel to you like AI is taking over? 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

0: that he is still in love with the world, and he invites listeners of the album to feel the same. But first, we will have a short trailer for What Happens on Fridays at 6 p.m. Thank you so much for staying tuned in so far. I hope you're enjoying the music, and I hope you enjoy Sequel by Knitting coming up next week after this.
1: 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Do it.

That was Jetpack by Flesh Water, a band based in Georgetown, Massachusetts. And there was a band formed in 2017. You just heard their sophomore album, 2000, In Search of the Endless Sky. And I'm kind of mad that I haven't discovered this album sooner, because I really enjoyed it. I hope you guys did too, and you will definitely be hearing more of them in the weeks to come. Speaking of which, it was bringing me to a sad note that this is coming up to our last song for the hour, but we're going to end with a good track by one of my favorite bands I think I've heard and discovered through the radio. So thank you so much for staying tuned in. Hope you guys get excited for our last track. Hope I'm excited to see you guys next week. This will be Castle Rat from their album The Bestiary. It will be this track Serpent right here on CJSF 90.1 FM. See you guys next week. Bye.

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I'm the Design and Communications Manager at Embark Sustainability. I think my favorite thing about Embark is that you do not have to be the climate know-it-all. 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

0: Good day. You're listening to Free City Radio. I'm Stefan Christoph, and this is edition 330. This is the first in a series of five programs that reflect conversations that I had in Mexico City that have been also included in a publication called Transbordar, In Transit or In Transition. This scene came together with the goal of lifting up and sharing voices of artists and people working within cultural spaces in Mexico City who intersect with social movements in Mexico City, but also throughout Mexico. The goal here is to create a sense of guidance or a reference of these voices for people who are engaging with culture in Mexico or visiting. The opportunity here is to hear these cultural workers speak about their work at a grassroots level to intersect with frontline movements, their own practices, and also to create space for alternative non-corporate culture in the Mexican context. So this is the first in an edition of five interviews on Free City Radio. So the first in the series that I am sharing with you is a conversation with Diego Fernandez, who is the founder of Radio Nopal, which is a beautiful project based in the San Rafael neighborhood. It is both a cultural space, but also a meeting hub. So there's workshops and meetings of artists and activists around digital technologies, radio transmission. They also go out of that space and broadcast throughout the city. For example, alternative walks to engage with questions like gentrification and the sounds of the city. They're also broadcasting internationally, Radio Nopal, and they're part of a network of alternative cultural spaces online, which balance between being both online and also in a physical environment with a physical space in Mexico City. So this is the first in this series of interviews with cultural workers in Mexico City. The zine publication was launched in 2026 at the Suoni per il Popolo Festival in Montreal. That happens every June. That's translates from Italian to Voices of the People. And here is my conversation with Diego Fernandez of Radio Nopal. Right now, cities face this intersecting points of crisis that, of course, affects artists and many other communities, and it really revolves around space. Gentrification, these issues are of deep concern to folks in Mexico City. Radio Nopal has sustained this space in one of the key areas of downtown Mexico City, where you've worked with a broader community to host workshops, DJ sets, concerts, also a lot of fun stuff. And that's important, I believe, for Radio Nopal. But there's also this vision of trying to hold this space in the city that's facing unprecedented financial challenges around this question of gentrification. But maybe we could just first start by an introduction from you and just sort of a response to describing the Radio Nopal project in relation to these questions. Thank you.
1: So, yes, I'm Diego Aguirre, the founder and the director of Radio Nopal. I'm a graphic designer, and I've been doing radio since 2002, just because I meet these people up in Tijuana, and then they became like my best friends that I have been in contact since then. So it's I think it's from there that I got this beautiful inspiration of making communities. No, I think when I'm struggling, when I have a problem or whatever, I know I can call my friends and they will support me from this moment. So yes, for me it's very important the Radio Nopal, as you mentioned. It is a radio station located in San Rafael, super close to Civic Downtown. It's one of the oldest neighborhoods in the city. And it's on the street. It has it's on the front store of a street. So if you bike there, you will see it. If you're passing by, you will see it. Or you will get an invitation soon to be there. We have 160 persons collaborating with Radio Nopal right now. That it means 60 shows per week. And all the people who contribute in Radio Nopal, they own their radio shows. I mean, they decide why and what to do the interviews and with who. And since the very, very beginning, so as I mentioned, I have been doing radio since like 2002. And in one moment, I decided to build this little thing called mensajito.mx, which is a transmitter. And it's very fun because you can grab it and you can actually go to a park or go to anywhere and broadcast from almost anywhere if you have a battery. And also if you have Wi-Fi in your phone, you can broadcast from there. But especially for Radio Nopal, I decide that all the content will be in San Rafael, in the space that we have it in the radio station. And that's why, because I also noticed that that in many other communities that I did radio before, sometimes we didn't meet each other, we didn't hug each other, we didn't have these beautiful conversations behind the microphone. And I think that's very important. Just to put a cherry on the top, yesterday I just knew that this couple that has been together for the last 3 years, Quebra and Chiclos Loop, they have been together for, I don't know, 3 or 4 years. They met each other in Radio Nopal, and they've been doing, they have a love relationship, but also they have a professional relationship. They do music together, and they met in Radio Nopal. All these things, I think, is very important for me, to have these conversations into a safe space, and to have gatherings into a safe space, which is Radio Nopal now.
2: In the space, I've seen different stuff going on, workshops around, you know, musical instruments or electronic music. Also, I've seen there being political conversations about the future of Mexico City and other international questions. So, yeah, it's an open space for gathering, but it's also a space where a lot of critical discussions take place. Why is that an important part of the station?
1: Because I think as an inspiration, when we became with this idea to do the technology, it became also from a political perspective, because I noticed that we lose the voices from communities that they are not allowed to have these computers and mixers and microphones, and just because a monetary problem, no, just because economics. And I noticed that we lose all these voices, and those are the important voices for the future. Are there more responses for the future in those communities than, you know, people like me who can afford many things, and we are like into the capitalist way of doing things, no? So that's one inspiration, because I noticed that we have to make technology that can be allowed for many different other communities. But then when I made it, I noticed that the problem is how to build and sustain independent projects. And for me, all these conversations are around like how we can start to think about ourselves into a community and how we can take decisions as a community and make this muscle of being together, even though we don't have the same perspectives, how to make bridges of perspectives and to think about in the future, no? That's why I think it's very important to meet each other, and that's why I think it's very important to build governance and to think about how to take decisions into a safe place like Fladenopal it is. I don't know if I responded your question, but I just want to say that we need spaces to start to think about it, to start to exercise the way to do things together. And that's why we have this space for Fladenopal.
2: In Mexico City right now, space is a big question, right? And sort of, you know, clearly just for people who are reading or hearing this, Radio Nopal is a space that's very clearly driven by yourself and other young Mexican artists or people interested in radio, also on the more technical side. That space is very valuable, especially in San Rafael or other neighborhoods close to downtown that are facing many issues around gentrification. I'm sure this has been a discussion in Radio Nopal. Do you want to share anything about this?
1: Yes, we have been in that place since the very beginning of Radio Nopal. I mean, almost 8 years. And I remember, just a few days after the earthquake in 2017, I received a lot of calls of people asking me if I know places to rent in San Rafael, no? And from there, I've been facing all this gentrification, super intense in that place. You can see people asking to leave their places just because they want to, the owners want to rent higher in San Rafael. I think it's very important right now to have a place, a physical place, because it's very difficult to get together. It's very difficult to find a place to get together, because I cannot think about right now in other places that are, similar to Radio Nopal, that is a place that you don't need to buy anything. It's a place that you can go work. It's not focused on consume anything. It's more focused on share. And that's a very difficult logistic. There are places, but it's more focused on consumism, no?
2: Well, I mean, this is the key point here. A lot of the discussions and workshops and events that happen at Radio Nopal are outside of the market. You know, either they're free or, people maybe have some material, if they're an artist or something like that, to share. But overall, it's... It's a free space, and so that's important to underline. What are some things that you've heard recently that about Mexico City and the future of that place that you think are important for people to consider and think about?
1: Well, Mexico City is facing this moment of gentrification. I saw it after the earthquake, but right now, also during COVID, it became the place to be, and also there's an imagination, but also happening that in the arts, the art scene is very vibrant here, no? And it is true. There are a lot of artists and people doing things and things like that. But we're getting to a point that I can feel it. I can feel it's difficult for me to afford places or... So people are thinking about to leave the city because it's getting super, super expensive, no? And I think the only way to face this is to get organized, to discuss this, to understand, to make bridges, to understand the also the importance of the culture, the music, the scene, to understand the importance of the archives. Huh? In these 8 years, we have stories that will never be repeated. People who used to live in San Rafael, that I think right now they would not be afford these places, no? So I think it's very important for the present to get together, because we need to get organized to push the limits, or to push, or to understand like different ways to live, or, you know, to find different logistics of how to have a place for us, like Radio Nopal. But also in the future, I think it will be very interesting to listen to these archives that we are doing right now, like how it was the city 2025, no? When all these shifts were happening, how all the community started to organize, to find ways to sell their art, or to present the art, or to find ways to teach the young community, the young people, to make workshops and discussions. So that's kind of the dream. We're thinking about the present. In short terms, we're thinking about the present, because it's important to get together, to organize together, to push what is happening in the reality in terms of gentrification. But in the future, I think it will be, I hope it will be better, but it seems that like my kid will struggle harder probably than us. So I think these archives will be an inspiration of how to make independent projects.
2: Thank you so much, Diego.
1: Thanks to you, Stefan.

That was a conversation with Diego Fernandez, the founder of Radio Nopal in Mexico City, speaking about their initiative and their space, both as a cultural venue, but also a gathering space for cultural workers and community radio practitioners in Mexico City today. Thank you, Diego, for being on the broadcast within this series of interviews featuring the voices of cultural workers from Mexico City, Transbordar. And this has been another edition of Free City Radio. I'm Stefan Christoph, and we broadcast weekly on CKUT 90.3 FM in Montreal on Wednesdays at 11 a.m. on CJLO 1690 a.m. also in Montreal on Thursdays at 8 a.m. on CKUW 95.9 FM in Winnipeg on Tuesdays at 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I'm Stefan Christoph, and we will be back with you next week. 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
1: Hello, this is Rabble Radio, recorded on Friday, August 7th, 2026. I'm your host, Nick Seabrook. Rabble.ca shares the news of the day through a progressive lens. If you're curious about what's happening in Canadian politics, labor, the environment, and beyond, you've come to the right place. This is news for the rest of us. Thanks for tuning in. We're continuing to explore our archives this week to share an episode from 2013 called The Dissenters. This episode is all about people refusing to sit back and wait for change. We're tracking the birth of Unifor and sharing stories of folks across the country standing up for themselves, whether in massive coalitions or completely solo. You'll hear from Unifor, Regina Water Watch, and a woman holding a one-person protest for Syria on Parliament Hill. From September 2013, here's that episode. Take a listen.
2: In our democracy, holding a protest sign is a pretty basic right of freedom of expression. Or is it? Red Eye host Jane Williams gets the story from one woman who was stopped by the RCMP for doing just that, holding a sign.
3: On August 30th, Jeanne Broughton and her friend Janet Harris held up a sign on the sidewalk near the Prime Minister's office in Ottawa. The sign read, "Please don't attack Syria. Enough people have died." They hadn't been there 5 minutes when they were approached by an RCMP officer who asked to see their permit. Jeanne Broughton joins me on the phone this morning from Toronto to pick up the story. Hello, Jeanne.
4: Hello, Jane.
3: So you're on the sidewalk with your sign. He asks you for your permit. What happened next?
4: Well, I kind of gawked at him because I was really surprised to be asked for a permit. I had heard that people got permits in order to do massive demonstrations on Parliament Hill, but we weren't there, and it was just Janet and I. So I just said something polite, like, "Oh, a permit?" And so he continued to talk to me about a permit being necessary and the fact that we had put up a sign, made what we were doing a protest, and it was necessary to have a permit for a protest.
3: So did you put your sign away then?
4: Well, Janet and I sort of looked at each other, and I said to him that we were expecting another friend, and that I would put my sign away until the other friend came, and then we would have some consultation and decide what to do. So, yeah, I did put my sign away.
3: What did the officer do then?
4: He started talking about if we thought that Syria shouldn't be attacked, then what did we think should be done in a case where a government was attacking its own people, and Janet engaged him in conversation about the general happenings that had been going on in Syria in the past 2 or 3 weeks, and I just listened to their conversation. I was surprised that the RCMP officer thought it was appropriate to engage us in a discussion about the issue, but I wasn't going to try and shut down the RCMP officer.
3: Right.
4: In fact, I didn't really know he was an RCMP officer. He had just got out of a black car that was idling in front of the PMO's office. You know, it's a huge sidewalk there, and there was already a black van and then this black sedan parked up against the building right on the sidewalk. And there was space even for another 2 or 3 cars there, and people could still walk past. So he got out of this idling black car and came to talk with us, and he was just wearing a gray shirt and some black pants, and there's a little pin on his shoulder that has a maple leaf flag on it and the letters PM, and he's got no other badge or other identifying marks other than these little wires that come out of the ears of security guards, you know, gear that they wear.
3: So then your friend Colin Stewart came up to join you.
4: Right.
3: What happened then?
4: So it was kind of difficult for us to have our little conference between the three of us because the guard stayed right there with us. Colin sort of whispered that perhaps since we hadn't planned to have any kind of confrontational event happen here, that it was just as well to keep the sign in the bag and that we could, just quietly remain there. So that's what we did.
3: So now when you got home, you wrote an email to the Ottawa Citizen. What did you have in your email?
4: I just told what had happened and asked the Citizen if they would ask their readers if they know of any requirement for a permit in any legal sense from the federal, provincial, or city regulations. And because of that contact to the Ottawa Citizen, it was their letters to the editor page where you on their website. I just sent the message from there. One of their reporters contacted me, Hugh Adami, and he was very interested to know what had happened with this event, and also the Citizen put their people on finding out exactly what the requirements are about protests and permits.
3: And then I guess Janet, your friend Janet Harris, also contacted a city councillor and then found out more about what the permit regulations are. So what are they?
4: Well, essentially, both the city and the RCMP, which is responsible for what happens on Parliament Hill, have a permit process which they prefer people to use when they are planning to organize a large demonstration that might block traffic and where there might be a need for some kind of police attendance in the sense of protecting the people who are protesting and you know, in case there might be some kind of collateral damage. That's the way they frame it. It's essentially, we prefer people to get permits, but there's no requirement for a permit. And the main purpose is about large demonstrations that might block traffic.
3: Were you actually on the hill?
4: No, we were on the sidewalk at the corner of Wellington and Elgin. You can't even see the Peace Tower from there because there's some things blocking the way.
3: So you wouldn't actually have been within the RCMP's jurisdiction then where you were?
4: No, not at all.
3: And the sidewalk was pretty big. I guess you weren't blocking anybody.
4: No, not at all. The officer, in some of his comments, did say, and you must not impede traffic. And we smiled at him. No, we're not doing that. We're not impeding anybody here.
3: Now, I understand that this is the first time that you've done something like this, sort of taken

0: I'm in Ottawa, I might as well make a sign and go and stand in front of his office.
1: What do you think, in retrospect, now that you've had a chance to reflect on it, about the efforts of the RCMP officer to argue with you about that?
0: Well, I certainly hope that he has learned a lesson. The Ottawa Citizens researchers have clarified the point that permits aren't required, and that that to interfere with people who are exercising their constitutional rights really isn't the role of the RCMP.
2: That was G.N. Broughton on the Red Eye podcast speaking about how the RCMP stopped her from holding a protest sign. Now, Rabble won't stop you from listening to any show on the Rabble podcast network. In fact, it is free to do so. Go to rabble.ca/podcasts. Over the last several decades, there has been a trend in government to award private control of infrastructure intended for the public good. A case in point, Regina, Saskatchewan's municipal government is trying to build a new wastewater treatment facility using what is called a public-private partnership, or a P3 agreement. This agreement would give a private company exclusive control over the city's water for a period of 30 years. Citizen advocacy group Regina Water Watch has forced a referendum on keeping the wastewater facility public, and that referendum is upcoming. Scott and I spoke with activist Jeremy Campbell about the campaign, and we start with his explanation of public-private partnerships.
3: A P3 agreement is a public-private partnership, which is where a public project is taken on by both government finances and private finances. And so how that works is, in our P3 specifically, we will have to take on a private partner for the building, financing, maintaining, and every single aspect of the building for the next 30 years in a contract. And the only incentive for us to take on the project is a $58 million grant from the federal government, in which they say that the only reason they're granting to P3s is because it is somehow more efficient. But there has been zero evidence thus far proving such.
4: And give me an overview of the concerns that the group has with this model of doing things.
3: There's just a lot of moral and scientific issues behind it. For one, if you just look at examples from around the world, specifically like in the States and in Hamilton.
5: Just quickly interrupting to note that when Campbell references Hamilton here and later in the interview, he's talking about Hamilton, Ontario.
3: And everywhere, people are moving away from private partners for their water maintenance. For example, like France, Argentina, the Suez Company, all these large companies are being kicked out because service charges do go higher with private partners, and water quality does lower. For example, if you look at Hamilton, when they took on their wastewater treatment facility with a private partner, later on sewage started showing up in the lake, raw sewage, and the city had to take the building and its maintenance back into public hands after a long struggle. On top of environmental concerns, so like dropping of service, the fact that you would have to sign a 30-year agreement with a private company is just unsustainable to us. Most companies do not last longer than 30 years, for one. And secondly, our biggest concern is the democratic principles behind it, because we lose all control over water resources in a 30-year contract. And whereas if it was kept public, we could always elect new officials to fix the problems.
4: Tell me a bit more about why, or your understanding of why it is that service charges go up and quality goes down when the management is privately done.
3: Well, you got the common sense that you need to make profits. And it just does not make any sense, considering that all the funding for the project will come from the city and that we're supposed to expect the private partner to magically create efficiencies, whereas he still has to make a profit. So it just defies common sense, for one. But secondly, our organization takes very seriously the scientific facts in our arguments, and we've contracted an independent economist and consultants to look at the problem, and it just costs more in general because of private interest costs. When a company needs to help finance the project, they take on more debt, and that debt eventually gets laid off onto the public because we take on all expenses in the contract. So it just costs more, and it just doesn't make any sense.
4: And what about the quality side of it? Why is there an observable decrease in quality?
3: Again, with just think about the common sense. If you're a water company, there's three ways you're going to make money. It's charging people more for your water, charging the city more, or it's going to be by lowering your costs of serving

0: work, so replace your workers or whatever it may be, lowering service costs. And the other one is to sell off the water resources, which is another thing we're seeing in Regina. Our wastewater final product is being diverted from the natural waterways and being sold off to potash companies for something called saline mining. There's a lot of environmental concerns with the use of water being commodified, because Regina Water Watch's view is water is not a commodity. It is a natural resource and a right for all humans.
1: So tell me about the state of things back in March when the group came together. Had the city council made a final decision about this, or they just proposed it? Where were things at?
0: They'd already decided it. They had decided to do that earlier on that year. There was just a lot of people mad about it because there was nothing we could do, it seemed, and people were just set that they knew it was going to cost more. And so people were talking, hey, like, let's just create a petition. Why not, right? And the idea just started floating around more and more, and then people decided, okay, we're going to make this petition. And a key thing we had to do was, in the past history of Regina, when people made petitions, city often rejected them for little errors, flaws, and so we had to hire someone to look over the petition to make sure it was legal. And on Water Day, we created the organization dedicated to getting this petition done.
1: So tell me about the process of getting the petition signed. What did your group do to get signatures?
0: Well, there's a number of things I'd like to share with the listeners on what we did and what we did that worked and making this happen, because there is a lot of resistance from governments that are seemingly bought out. In Saskatchewan, the law is that you can't have online petitions, so all of our petitions had to be on paper. You want to create as many petitions as possible, more than you will need, and then you want to distribute them and make a network of volunteers. You want to approach people at public markets, outside retail stores, and just get people to sign and ask if they'd like to help. And if people want to help, you give them lots of petitions. And you make specific where you return them. You have a phone number of which people can call if they want to have them picked up. And you just want to make us very accessible to everybody. And you want to have the petitions floating around everywhere in the city.
1: So you would do things like go to public places and ask for signatures? Would you go door to door and do that kind of thing?
0: Well, we found door to door is a little less effective. People aren't always home and whatnot, right? But when we would stand outside retail stores, there's a consistent flow of people. Public markets, there's a consistent flow of people. The entrances of festivals and concerts and whatnot. At events, we would often bring our own kiosk with marketing banners and stuff saying Regina Water Watch, and people would come and just sign the petition. And yeah, just stay public. The signatures just came in consistently, but it was in the last week when we put funding into Facebook promotions and seriously got activists going in the last week that we saw our numbers rise from 17,000 signatures to 24,000. And the key thing is social media and having the petition accessible on there. And what you want to do if you're promoting it on Facebook is you specifically want to promote few and strong posts about why water should remain public and use lots of scientific facts to back up your statements and create a lot of discussion. The most effective way is to have people share your post. So if you pool your money into one strong post and release that and like have a link to printing off the petition, that can effectively gain you 5,000 signatures.
1: What kinds of things did ordinary people in Regina have to say about this, both things that were supportive of you and maybe some of the more skeptical responses that you got from people?
0: For the most part, people have no idea this is going on. They're like, what? Water's being privatized? I'm like, yeah, well, they're signing a private agreement to have a company come in. People had no idea for the most part. The few people that were like, yeah, it's 53 in here, were people who sincerely believe that this is the best thing. They believe that business does it better and they don't believe otherwise. That's fine. I respect that. The other kind of people that you would hear opposition from are just people saying, we don't want to give up that federal government money. That was the only real other argument for having a private company. And what I'm talking about is the federal government is granting infrastructure money only if we sign a P3 agreement to build our wastewater facility. That is the only real argument that the city has ever put towards following this path, which is why they have no evidence supporting any other reason.
1: And how do you counter that when you're talking to people?
0: We just tell them the facts. We say it costs more. Because one report we did with economist Hugh McKenzie found that it would actually cost millions more just going through a P3 through interest costs, even accounting for the $58 million grant. It costs more no matter what. And the other thing is you use moral arguments, strong moral arguments, such as it's undemocratic because when you do sign a 30-year agreement with a company, you have no democratic say in what that company does, whether you want to or not.
2: That was Scott Nye from the Talking Radical Radio podcast speaking with Jeremy Campbell about the fight to keep Regina's water treatment plant completely public. You can dive into the whole interview at the RPN. That's at rabble.ca/podcasts. Over the Labor Day weekend, a new union was formed in Canada. Well, more of a super union, actually. It is named Unifor, and it is made up of the members of the Canadian Auto Workers Union and the Communications, Energy, and Paper Workers Union. Unifor is now the largest private sector union in Canada. It represents more than 20 sectors. That's over 300,000 workers. The leaders of the new union say that Unifor will do things differently. Here is inaugural Unifor president Jerry Dias making the opening statement at his first Unifor press conference.
3: Today marks a complete way that workers are going to look at their unions. Today is an opportunity for workers that do not belong to a union to take a look at what is happening today in Canada. We are forging a union today to do a variety of things. Number one, we're going to find and we're going to make sure that we take care of our members better than we have historically. Number two, we are going to make sure that we are going to put together an organization built from coast to coast to coast that understands the political challenges that are before us. Number three, we are going to put together an organization, and we have put together an organization that is sick and tired of playing defense, that is really looking forward to start playing offense. So today is really about changing the debate and the discussions in Canada. It's about changing the discussion about workers and workers somehow having to accept less. So today really is about moving forward. Today is about challenging the status quo, and today is about making sure that the governments have a formidable foe if, in fact, they decide that they're going to take on the trade union movement. We're formed today not because we're looking to pick a fight. Matter of fact, just the opposite. We're forming this organization today hoping that government will understand that working people have a major contribution in Canada. We formed our union today expecting respect. We formed our organization today saying that government should be sitting down with us and talking about the roles of unions and what we have to offer as it relates to the workers of Canada. But we're also forming a union today that says if people will not listen, and people will, then governments will disrespect. And if governments continue to attack the trade union movement, then we will have a response. So today is about building. Today is about building critical mass in our organization. Today is about making sure that our members are that much more secure than they were yesterday.
2: That was Jerry Dias, the president of the new union Unifor. 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

0: That was a clip from a 2013 episode of Rabble Radio called The Dissenters. To listen to the full original program, visit the link in the show notes of this episode. And now, this is our In Case You Missed It segment, where we review the top stories from this week on Rabble.ca. Let's jump right in. This week's In Case You Missed It is presented by Rabble's Hannah Bowell.
1: Starting this week in national politics, ahead of building a $13 billion data center in collaboration with Meta Platforms Incorporated, the United Conservative Party has begun pushing pro-AI propaganda on the Government of Alberta website. This subsection of the site refers to data centers with the much more glamorous title of digital refineries, uses the same vague talking points and descriptions as the Meta spokesperson who announced the project on July 4th, and completely ignores addressing any regulatory concerns. Ledger polling firm recently ran an online survey of 1,000 Albertans, finding that resident support for the project went up about 13% following exposure to the province's talking points. Though, as arguments opposing the data centers gain more traction, it is likely this pendulum will soon swing back the other way. As trillions of dollars are being funneled into AI infrastructure, the question of whether or not this investment is justified still remains. Nobel Prize-winning economist Paul Krugman wrote in his Substack that AI spending is only justifiable if it is able to provide the economic payoff as promised, and first movers reap a majority of these profits before second movers become worthy competitors. Hopefully, what he describes as, quote, the triumph of hype over experience, end quote, is coming to an end, allowing generative AI to go the way of Bitcoin and NFTs and fade out of use. In technology news, Leah Lagridel breaks down generative AI's energy use and environmental impact. Generative AI is the specific category of AI causing concern, where a user inputs a prompt and then the AI produces written, visual, or audio content. Generative AI causes greater environmental harm than standard AI systems in a variety of ways. Microchips demanding rare mineral resources at a rate that could deplete the supply by 2030. Graphics processing units, also known as GPUs, used to train generative AI models, use enough energy to power hundreds of homes for a year, and the sneaky implementation of generative AI into social media and web browsers makes usage of these technologies nearly unavoidable. The ethics of generative AI is another cause for concern. The use of generative AI to produce violent or sexual visual content of real people, including children, is becoming an increasingly crucial talking point as people continue to use generative AI tools for fun without considering the consequences of feeding personal data into these systems. While it may be true that individuals will never contribute the same amount of environmental damage as billionaires or corporations, choosing to use these tools responsibly can help to avoid needless environmental harm. As Lagridel writes, there is power in choosing to opt out of something that does more harm than good to both people and the planet. Also in national politics, Prime Minister Mark Carney's excessive military spending is sacrificing quality of life for Canadians. Without assessing our military needs, over $100 billion have been spent on submarines and fighter jets. Without consulting the public, he's introduced a plan to triple our military spending with an extra $150 billion allocated annually to the military by 2035. This plan was never mentioned prior to the April 2025 election. Canada actually ranked 6th among NATO countries in terms of dollars spent on the military before the funding increase. In falling victim to the military-industrial complex, social spending suffers the most, being treated as a luxury rather than an essential piece of Canadian quality of life. As the late US President Dwight Eisenhower said, quote, every gun that is made, every warship launched, every rocket fire signifies, in the final sense, a theft from those who hunger and are not fed, end quote. Finally, in environmental news, despite a renewable energy revolution helping to slow the climate crisis, reducing pollution and creating jobs, people in power are refusing to be a part of it. Communities across the world are facing the consequences of the climate crisis, from wildfires to extreme droughts to devastating storms. The past 11 years have been the warmest on record, possibly the warmest the planet has ever been in 125,000 years. And climate change has been advancing faster than scientists initially predicted. It's well known that the climate crisis is fueled by burning fossil fuels and destroying carbon sinks such as forests and wetlands, yet our government continues funding these projects. even doubling down. In the case of Alberta's fossil fuel development, we continue to put life on our planet in jeopardy and miss out on economic opportunities due to our prioritization of short-term profit. More effective solutions exist, and it's about time we use them. As always, you can read the full versions of all of the stories talked about today on rabble.ca.
0: 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And thank you to Carl Nuremberg for supplying the music to this episode. I'm Nick Seabrook, and we'll talk to you next time.

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4: 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I'm Unrigged and Harbinger director Andre Goulet in Montreal. The series features the Unrigged Journalism and Harbinger Broadcasting communities in dialogue with artists, activists, and academics at the fourth edition of the Progressive Publics Symposium Connecting Scholarship and Independent Media event held at the University of Winnipeg on March 28, 2026, in collaboration with the Center for Access to Information and Justice. On this episode, join the University of Manitoba's Sean Carleton, University of Winnipeg's Donis Kennedy, Mount Royal University's Roberta Lexier, and the National Center for Truth and Reconciliation's Raymond Fronger for a conversation called Confronting and Debunking Residential School Denialism. Now, here's the show.
5: So my name is Roberta Lexier. I'm a professor in the Departments of General Education and Humanities at Mount Royal University in Calgary. And I am really excited to moderate this panel on residential school denialism. And what we really wanted to do, I think, today is to talk about what's going on, why are people denying that residential schools happened and had the effects that they had, and then what the kind of consequences of that denialism is for, I mean, us as academics, as activists, and as human beings, I think. And really kind of just try and flesh out a little bit about what the heck is going on here, because I think it's a pretty dramatic moment in Canadian history and colonial history more broadly. I also should mention I am a settler anti-Zionist Jew, and so I think I come to these from kind of weird perspectives where I don't have a land that I feel connected to. I am a settler, obviously, and come from away, but as a diasporic Jew, it's kind of a weird relationship with land and location. So I just wanted to kind of preface with that as my positionality, because I know we'll talk about the others. So joining me today is my old friend, Dr. Sean Carleton, who is a settler historian and associate professor in the Departments of History and Indigenous Studies at the competitor over here, the University of Manitoba. I don't know what the relationship is like around these parts. He's the author of an amazing book called Lessons in Legitimacy, and co-authored with Ellen Gabriel a very big book that's gotten lots of attention called When the Pine Needles Fall. And I'm excited about this, an editor of the, with Negan Sinclair, of the new book, Truth Before Reconciliation, Confronting Residential School Denialism, which is coming out in this fall. So really, obviously, knows a lot about this topic. We also have Dr. Raymond Frogner, who's the Senior Director of Research and the Head of Archives and Collections for the National Center for Truth and Reconciliation, where he's been working since 2016. His mother attended Shaftesbury Mission in northern Alberta, and he has a master's in archival studies and a master's in Canadian history. And he researches and publishes regularly on issues of Indigenous rights and identity. And I think the work with the National Center for Truth and Reconciliation is really central to what we're going to be talking about here. And then I'm going to really butcher this.
6: That's okay.
5: Okay, so Minigonway.
7: Minnewanagogishikuk.
5: Thank you. Yeah. I apologize. Okay. Ordonis Kennedy is a Martin Clan woman from Rousseau River, Anishinaabe First Nation, and an assistant professor in criminal justice here at the University of Winnipeg. The knowledge she gained apprenticing with elders as a Trudeau scholar, visiting scholar at Shiganwak Kamungay.
7: Shingwak Ginamage Gamik.
5: I'm so terrible. I feel terrible.